0: this good. And Mason Miller is a huge reason why.
1: Yeah. And it's, you know, a comparable sort of a, in a parallel universe, when you talk to Atlanta Braves players from the 90s, they will tell you that they believe that if Mariano Rivera wore their uniform and not pinstripes, they would be the team that would have won the championships, because he made that kind of difference over the course of a postseason, and maybe over the course of a regular season, Mason Miller will be that guy for the Padres. So anyway, I'm glad I don't have that vote. I would not want to be choosing between those two. Those guys would be hard.
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0: takes two looks, gets that started out on the right. He needs to carry up over the top of the hill, and that's not even going to come close to getting there. Came up way short. That's about 10 feet short. So with that miss right there, Aaron Rye is your 2026 PGA champion at Aronimink. I got to tell you, that was a masterclass performance today by Aaron Rye.
1: Sirius XM PGA Tour Radio final round, 565. He was 9 under for the week. For a three-shot win over John Rahm and Alex Smalley, Rye becomes the first English-born golfer to win the PGA Championship since Jim Barnes. He won the first two tournaments in 1916 and 1919, which were both match play competitions. Rye ends that 107-year drought for England.
2: Wasn't actually aware of it until yesterday. I think in this room yesterday it was mentioned, which was the first of my knowledge. But yeah, extremely, extremely proud. There's a lot of incredible and historic English players over those 100 years who have gone on to achieve incredible things and had phenomenal careers. But to win this event and to be a person that's the first one to have won it in such a long time from England is an amazing thing and something to be extremely proud of.
1: Before the tournament at DraftKings, he was 290-1 to win. Rounds of 70, 69, 67, 65. Got better in each round, gets his first career major victory. ESPN analyst Andy North.
3: Well, I think there's a couple of things you look at. You look at actual stat numbers and you look at the eye test. He was great chipping approach shots, number two, putting, number five. And that's a great combination that you do that, you're going to have a great chance. But I thought the eye test, watching him play the last nine holes of a championship, he looked like he was in complete control. He drove it in the fairway, he hit it on the greens. One of the only fairways he missed, he drove it in the greenside bunker at the drivable 13th. That is the fairway as far as I'm concerned. I mean, he just played beautiful golf, didn't make mistakes, and looked like he never got above out of his comfort zone playing.
1: 23 birdies or better over the course of the week en route to the PGA Championship. How big is the concern with the bullpen? That's next. SportsCenter All Night continues. It's ESPN Radio.
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0: competitions. Rye, end that 107-year drought for England.
1: I wasn't actually aware of it until yesterday. I think in this room yesterday it was mentioned, which was the first in my knowledge. But yeah, extremely, extremely proud. There's a lot of incredible and historic English players over those 100 years who have gone on to achieve incredible things and had phenomenal careers. But to win this event and then to be a person that's the first one to have won it in such a long time from England is an amazing thing and something to be extremely proud of.
0: Before the tournament at DraftKings, it was 290-1 to win. Rounds of 70, 69, 67, 65. Got better in each round, gets his first career major victory. ESPN analyst Andy North.
2: Well, I think there's a couple of things you look at. You look at actual stat numbers and you look at the eye test. He was great chipping approach shots, number two, putting, number five. And that's a great combination. That you do that, you're going to have a great chance. But I thought the eye test, watching him play the last nine holes of a championship, he looked like he was in complete control. He drove it in the fairway, hit it on the greens. One of the only fairways he missed, he drove it in the greenside bunker at the drivable 13th. That is the fairway as far as I'm concerned. I mean, he just played beautiful golf, didn't make mistakes, and looked like he never got above out of his comfort zone playing.
0: 23 birdies or better over the course of the week en route to the PGA Championship. How big is the concern with the bullpen? That's next. SportsCenter All Night continues. It's ESPN Radio.
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4: 1 second left. The Cavs are down two. Will they be down 0-2? Williams holds. Looks the pass. Gets it to James. Here's a three for the win. Oh, it is good.
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0: One to have won it in such a long time from England is an amazing thing and something to be extremely proud of.
1: Before the tournament at DraftKings, it was 290-1 to win. Rounds of 70, 69, 67, 65. Got better in each round, gets his first career major victory. ESPN analyst Andy North.
2: Well, I think there's a couple of things you look at. You look at actual stat numbers and you look at the eye test. He was great chipping approach shots, number two, putting, number five. And that's a great combination that you do that, you're going to have a great chance. But I thought the eye test, watching him play the last nine holes of a championship, he looked like he was in complete control. He drove in the fairway, hit on the greens. One of the only fairways he missed, he drove in the greenside bunker at the drivable 13th. That is the fairway as far as I'm concerned. I mean, he just played beautiful golf, didn't make mistakes, and looked like he never got above out of his comfort zone playing.
1: 23 birdies or better over the course of the week en route to the PGA Championship. How big is the concern with the bullpen? That's next. SportsCenter All Night continues. It's ESPN Radio.
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0: watching him play the last nine holes of a championship, he looked like he was in complete control. He drove in the fairway, hit on the greens. One of the only fairways he missed, he drove in the greenside bunker at the drivable 13th. That is the fairway as far as I'm concerned. I mean, he just played beautiful golf, didn't make mistakes, and looked like he never got above out of his comfort zone playing.
1: 23 birdies or better over the course of the week en route to the PGA Championship. How big is the concern with the bullpen? That's next. SportsCenter All Night continues. It's ESPN Radio.
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3: 1 second left. The Cavs are down two. Will they be down 0-2? Williams holds. Looks the pass. Gets it to James. Here's a three for the win. Goal! It is good!
2: And we're just getting started. 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
5: The 3rd Street Tunnel is slow now between D Street and New York Avenue. Anacostia Freeway southbound, you're looking at heavy delays between Eastern Avenue down to Pennsylvania. Oxon Hill, there is an accident on the inner loop at Indian Head Highway. Local lanes run at about a 10-minute slowdown approaching 295. In Falls Church, eastbound 66 has a crash at Westmoreland Street, right lane blocked. And 270 southbound, on and off slow between Urbana, through Rockville, and then on the 270 spur in Bethesda. That's your traffic up to the minute.
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9: Oh, I was like, where are you going?
8: I'm going somewhere with you two, actually.
9: That's right.
8: We might as well just say it now that I just brought it up. We were asked, the three of us, really cool, to be presenters at an award show at the Sports Business Journal Awards on Wednesday night. The three of us are presenters. I did get the email as to what we're presenting.

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0: do stuff that will bother the Knicks. I know Canty is trying to talk about Jared Allen and Evan Mobley, but I go back to 2024 where Mitchell Robinson and Isaiah Hartenstein punked those guys.
1: Yeah.
0: Like, literally punked them to the point that Jared Allen was like, the lights were brighter than I thought. Like, right, that infamous quote that he hit him with. And that's where I'm like, I feel like they have that this matchup advantage in that situation where, you know, they can't, the Cavs can't hide someone on a Asar Thompson, because Josh Hart hasn't been shooting the ball great, but he still will shoot the ball. We'll take those 3 points. So it'll be an interesting, you know, an interesting series, and we'll see how tomorrow night plays out with the rust versus the exhaustion that the Cavs have. Everyone is tired and stressed.
2: Nuno, if it is in fact rust, are you driving up here to take Brunson off the desk?
0: I will pay someone to take care of that Brunson bobblehead.
1: I do it. PayPal me. Ready to go.
3: Brunson is on the desk.
4: Oh, he has people everywhere.
2: That's right.
5: I have more than one, though.
2: Oh.
5: Remember, I got it because I went to the game.
2: Right.
0: And I have more than one person that can take care of it.
2: Okay. He's got money to
5: Well, listen, if I've got, if this Brunson disappears, I have a backup Brunson that I will bring in.
1: You got Rick?
5: I have a backup Brunson. There's another Brunson that's on the bench.
2: Love
1: oh,
2: this.
1: Wow.
5: Similar to the Knicks. And I will put that Brunson on the desk only during our show hours take him off the desk to make sure that nobody disappears him.
1: All right.
5: There's no way to get away from Brunson on the desk.
1: As the Cavs advance, a 60-win one seed goes home. But it's not a disappointment? We'll discuss next. We're on Sportsmanlike, presented by Progressive Insurance.
0: He who's without sin should cast the first stone.
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10: The Anacostia Freeway southbound traffic is jammed up from Eastern down towards Pennsylvania Avenue. Coming inbound on New York Avenue, stacked up, approaching the 3rd Street Tunnel. Indian Head Highway northbound, crawling from Swan Creek Road up towards Palmer Road. In College Park, the outer loop heavily backed up between the 95 interchange and Georgia Avenue. And in Virginia, 95 northbound, very heavy in Dale City, heading towards Woodbridge and Occoquan. That's your traffic up to the minute.
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1: Now flips it to Schroeder on the right wing, guarded by Harris. They get it back to Mitchell. Mitchell on the right wing on Harris. Step back three on the way. Mitchell, nothing but net. 95-69, up to 26 points here with the lead for the Cavs. Mitchell with 24.
2: And now Mitchell is styling on him, too, celebrating after that one. Got Tobias Harris again.
3: Great call last night here on ESPN Radio. George Sedano, Clint Azabuke on the 125-94 destruction by the Cavs over the Detroit Pistons in Detroit last night. That was big news last night and today. Also big news today into 2030. Adam Schefter, Ian Rappaport have reported that it's going to be voted on that Nashville is going to be the home of the Super Bowl in 2030. Yeah. Schedule release brought to you by PayPal, official peer-to-peer payment sponsor of the NFL. Wait, I got a yay, half a yay?
4: Yeah, yay.
3: That's the difference in Cam's sound effect and your yay were not aligned.
4: Nashville is a great time. It's a great time. We had the draft down there, I think, in 2019?
5: Yes.
4: And I was on draft coverage for there. Wasn't an exciting draft class, but Nashville did a really good job of hosting us. Everything downtown, everything by the river, it was awesome.
3: So why the half yay?
5: Yeah, so why the yay?
4: Yeah, we did it.
5: Yeah, we did it.
4: Yeah, we did it.
3: Wow.
4: I'm not going to be over-enthused until I know who's on the coverage for said Super Bowl. I'm
5: not gonna go. It might not be ours.
4: It might not be ours.
5: But a Super Bowl is still a Super Bowl.
4: Sure. But, I mean, the Super Bowl in L.A., like we got the Super Bowl in Hollywood.
6: Canty, what Nashville hotel are you staying at?
5: Can't.
3: That'd be a Marriott. The nicest Marriott there is.
4: That's a great question.
6: Start looking it up.
4: I have to do a deep dive with the Marriott.
3: No.
5: Oh,
3: this is what. Oh, no, we're not doing this.
4: We have to plan ahead.
5: No, but also.
4: We have to plan ahead.
5: You have revealed that during your time in Dallas, you have some very beautiful cowboy boots.
4: Yes.
5: Is this the time for CeCe to bust out the cowboy attire, the Lucchese's on Broadway?
4: With the 10-gallon hat?
5: Uh-huh.
4: It might be. Bolo tie?
5: I would love it.
3: I would pay money.
5: Dress the part.
3: For you to call our boss, Justin Craig, today, as long as it's recorded, and say, hey, I need you for a couple minutes. Yeah, what's up? What's going on, CeCe? We got to talk 2030 Super Bowl hotel.
4: Do we have the game? That's what I need to
3: know. I just want you to make that call and force him into a conversation around 2030 bookings. Because, by the way, people hear this like, you guys, what are you talking about? He did this a year ago of saying, hey, we need to discuss the 2027 LA hotel, which you did get out in front of, I will say.
4: I actually called the hotel, my preferred hotel to stay at, and they said, sir, we do not make reservations that far in advance.
3: But I'd like you to put Justin on that task.
4: You
3: today.
4: Don't know who I work for.
5: And you say, you know what? Open the books.
4: Exactly. Exactly.
7: Oh, and yes, boy. It looks like that will be an ABC Super Bowl.
3: Oh, so there we go.
4: Yeah! Let's go! Let's go! Let's go!
3: Wow, yay, so change.
4: Brand new stadium. I'm putting on a 10-gallon hat and the KZ boots. The bolo tie. Let's go!
5: Evan Cohen dressing in cowboy attire, will you?
3: Well, I dress in, sure. Yeah, I'll do that. Yeah, why not? 2030?
5: I mean, you know I'm obviously.
3: I got to lose a couple pounds for that. I got to wear the tight, jean shirt, right?
6: Still waiting on you to dress like Danhausen.
3: I'm all in on dressing like Danhausen.
4: Yeah, when is that going to happen?
5: Yeah,
3: you want to just commit to a Halloween costume
5: now? No, it doesn't have to be Halloween.
3: Why?
5: No, it should just be a regular Tuesday or something. Where you come in as Danhausen.
6: I mean, you guys have discussed doing wrestlers in the past.
3: Yeah,
6: this could be the
3: You and Trick are in together.
5: I don't know if I could do that.
3: Rhea?
5: I don't know if I can wear Rhea's outfit.
3: Okay, so you don't have to wear
5: her place of employment.
4: She cannot do that.
3: You have to wear Rhea's outfit. I'm saying that happens to be your favorite female wrestler.
5: Love Rhea
3: so
5: Ripley.
3: So we can find another female wrestler that you would like, or a male wrestler. You can dress as
6: Dennis Rodman.
3: Yeah, you did dress as Dennis Rodman.
4: You did
5: but a very specific Rodman when he married himself. Crushed it.
6: We can find a wrestler.
3: There are a million wrestlers that you would feel comfortable dressing as. So if you are comfortable praising Rhea but not dressing as Rhea, great. No problem. We'll find a different one. Me as Danhausen.
5: But I think it's funnier if you just come in randomly
3: as Danhausen.
4: Maybe if the Knicks get to the NBA Finals.
3: No, because I think they could.
4: The streak that they're on right now, Danhausen started. So if they continue the streak into the NBA Finals, then maybe you can dress like Danhausen, and hopefully the Knicks' good fortunes continue against whoever comes out of the West.
3: Okay. Yes.
8: Curse.
3: We should have that drop. That's good. Well, the Cavs were very nice last night.
7: Real quick. Okay. Yeah, this is all about you. And then let's just, you know, save this for the next segment. Let's not...
3: Is this on the air right now?
5: Yeah.
7: Let's just do this.
6: I love when Nuno does on-air producing. Yeah,
5: me too. I love that,
7: take the break.
3: Okay, this is all about me. I didn't do anything. All right, Super Bowl schedule, 2030. You know, in all seriousness, do you know 27 is L.A. Do we know 28 and 29, or is that still going to be announced?
7: 28 is supposed to be Atlanta, and 29, I think, per Schefter's report in March, it was going to be Vegas.
3: Okay, so
5: Atlanta,
3: we have...
5: Vegas, Nashville.
3: Yeah, those are good cities. L.A., Atlanta, Vegas, Nashville.
5: Yeah,
3: so
5: LA,
3: I like what we have here. Separate from this, is there a rule that you guys would have if you were the NFL? Forget the money part of it. Must be, is it warm weather? Is it dome stadium just in case? Like, is there something that you would have, or a retractable roof, I should say, that if you're like,
4: they have a rule. If you build a new stadium, we're going to give you a Super Bowl.
5: Yeah.
3: In Buffalo, they're giving you one?
4: I'm sure they
5: wouldn't be surprised.
4: I wouldn't be surprised.
3: That would be fascinating.
4: That would be awesome, though.
5: Bills
3: you want
5: Mafia?
3: That in the cold weather
4: Hell
3: Super Bowl?
4: Yeah, I want a Super
5: Wings?
4: Bowl, cold weather Super Bowl.
5: I would love it. I would love a cold weather Super Bowl.
4: Yeah. Mm. Be awesome.
3: Well, had some people over yesterday, and they were looking around. Boy, my lawn looked good. Thank you, True Green. 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
12: The Anacostia Freeway southbound traffic is jammed up from Eastern down towards Pennsylvania Avenue. Coming inbound on New York Avenue, stacked up approaching the 3rd Street Tunnel. Indian Head Highway northbound, crawling from Swan Creek Road up towards Palmer Road. In College Park, the outer loop heavily backed up between the 95 interchange and Georgia Avenue. And in Virginia, 95 northbound, very heavy in Dale City, heading towards Woodbridge and Occoquan. That's your traffic up to the minute.
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2: They're a defending chance. We know it's going to be tough to knock them off, but I think we're pretty confident we can do it.
3: I'm just going to say that that's on me, even though I think it's on Cam. Clearly the rhythm in which he plays that is different than when Pat plays it. He waits a split second
4: longer. No, I think it's the way it's put together.
5: That's the, like, production.
4: Yeah,
5: like,
4: the production is put together. He just fires the whole production.
5: I just hit the production. Also, your mic was down, so no one heard you talking early the first time or the second time.
3: But oh, well, we didn't know that. Now. I apologize. That sounds really... I jumped in. I talked over the highlight in my head.
4: He talked over it twice, but his mic was not up, so
5: yeah, because I know that there's a chance you could do that, so I kept your mic down until it was time for you to
3: speak.
5: Great
3: job by you.
4: He was really ready for the big sell. The Timberwolves vanquished from the postseason.
6: Vanquished?
3: I'd be disappointing if that's the word of the day.
6: You were vanquished? No, that's not it. That can't be it.
3: Can't be the word of the day?
6: No.
3: Yeah, I wouldn't think so, but the way she said it.
4: What?
3: Oh, you know what? I'm going to say word of the day. I'm going to say word of the day.
4: No. Vanquished is not
6: I'm about
4: our
6: to
4: word
6: say, it can't
4: day.
6: Be the word of the day.
3: You voice cracked, and I thought maybe that was it.
6: She's baiting you.
3: I know.
6: She's been
3: know.
6: Baiting she's been you good really recently. Well the last
3: very
6: couple
3: good.
6: Weeks.
4: And you've been really bad.
3: Yeah.
4: No.
3: I actually did spend my weekend on Lori Markin and trades. That's the problem.
4: You know, Evan's a bit woebegone.
3: Oh,
4: after losing
6: woebegone.
4: To me
3: oh,
4: 2 weeks
3: no.
4: in a row,
3: I think
4: he's
3: I
4: lost.
3: Up on that
6: I don't
3: on the
6: think
3: word
6: anybody's
3: going to
6: get woebegone.
4: Woebegone. Sad, miserable, forlorn. Evan, when he loses at the word of the day. Anthony Edwards.
3: Let's
4: after being vanquished.
3: I should have left. I should have left and shook your hand with 8 minutes to go and just conceded at that point.
4: Crybaby.
3: Thank you, Smalls. Just like Ant-Man did, as the Spurs eliminated the Wolves on Friday night. They won by 30. By the way, some of these games, insane blowouts, including the Game 7s, which have just been blowout after blowout in these elimination games. But Anthony Edwards walked over to the San Antonio bench with 8:01 to go in the game when they were down 128-95 and shook hands with the Spurs. CeCe has no issue with that whatsoever.
6: No.
3: I think he should have waited till the end of the game. I did not like that, Smalls. I don't think you liked that either.
4: I was just very surprised. I didn't expect that from him in that moment.
3: So he does that, and that's a huge story in the moment. But what happened after has now dragged this story on even more. Naz Reid, former Sixth Man of the Year award winner, had this to say about the Wolves and the moodiness around the team.
7: Probably just moodiness. You look at both of those teams, and they're playing for one another. They're excited to be on the court with another. You know, they're a team where they're selfless, like I've mentioned before. So I think. Just probably there's some of those aspects. I think, I think we have more than enough talent. I think we have more than enough, guys bring it to the table and compete at a high level. But just, being less moody, I think that's just the name of the game for us, just being less moody and more selfless and then just carrying ourselves with, championship aspirations like we've done before, just having that as the cherry on top.
3: Okay, Norm.
6: We know he's not talking about himself.
4: Right.
6: Because Naz Reid has been selfless and the consummate professional. Like, he could be a starter on 20 other teams in the NBA, but he's accepted this role with the Minnesota Timberwolves and coming off the bench. Like, it's not, Naz Reid is not talking about him in that clip.
3: Okay.
6: He's not talking about himself.
3: But wait, there's more. Interesting choice of words here because the words continue, but with another person. Here's Jaden McDaniels, who really had a breakout season this year. Talking about the moodiness around the Wolves.
7: If it's not your night, just be happy for the next person that's having a good game or whoever's stepping up that night. I feel like that's the first part. And then just really just being together. Like, I know we all cool. We're all friends and stuff. So it shouldn't really matter, like, who's having a good game. But I for sure think we get rid of that a little bit, we'll be way better.
3: Moodiness, happy for each other. See, now I look at the Anthony Edwards walk-off a little differently. When Stan Van Gundy and Udonis Haslem are both critiquing the lack of support, and probably the lack of support for the teammates, it sounds like that's a much greater issue than just Anthony Edwards going over with 8 minutes to go. It sounds like I'm done with some of these people. That's why I'm doing this. And I want Tim Connolly, our president of basketball operations, to know I'm done with these people. And that's how it's getting done. But who are these people? That's the question. Who's the
6: word,
3: Moody?
6: The word on the street is that it's Julius Randle. Mm-hmm. That's who they're talking about. I mean, Rudy Gobert has been there for a long time, and I know that's somebody that you brought up when you heard the term Moody thrown out there.
3: It's because everybody critiques him all the time.
6: Rudy Gobert has been there forever. This has never come up with them talking about being too moody. And I will say this, the worst thing you can call a professional athlete is soft. Maybe the next worst thing you can call a professional athlete is moody.
4: Really?
6: Yeah.
4: In the same category.
6: Nobody wants to be known as a moody guy. Like, you know, like you want to be known as a professional, a guy that brings the energy, a guy that is an ass kicker. That is not being moody. Moody brings along a sense of entitlement, a sense of petulance. You don't want that type of association. And for them to say that we've got some moody guys in our locker room, that is an indictment on the character of that basketball team. And so, yeah, I think that there needs to be some strong consideration for major changes in Minnesota if they're going to get back to the championship rounds.
8: Moody.
5: Moses.
8: Shout out to Perk. We're on sports.
4: Smalls here. 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
13: 66 eastbound in Fairfax, we now have a disabled vehicle blocking the left lane at Monument Drive. In Bethesda, 270 Spur southbound, heavy, heading towards the Beltway. Outer Loop in College Park, backed up between the 95 interchange and Georgia Avenue. Indian Head Highway in Fort Washington, northbound is still very slow from Swan Creek Road up towards Palmer Road. Kenilworth Avenue southbound, moving slow between Route 50 and Eastern Avenue. And inbound on New York Avenue, stacked up approaching the 3rd Street Tunnel. That's your traffic up to the minute.
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22: Not broke, but back from a week of vacation, back to being in the saddle here for the foreseeable few weeks, months, whatever. I just got back from Seattle. Visited my third grandchild. Of course, I visited my son and my daughter-in-law, but it's really a cool experience. The first two, love them, but they're here. They're accessible on a regular basis. Seattle's a schlep, and I got to spend some days with Charlie Pollin. His name inspired by Charlie Becker, who helped Indiana win the national championship in football. My son, an alum, went to 2 of the playoff games, so he's all in. And we're all in on Charlie Pollin, and it's good to be back and good to have the good feel of spending some days with him out there. As I got the schedule while I was in Seattle, the schedule will release on Thursday night, so I was able to figure out when my next trip will be there. And as things work out, because of the bye week after the Monday night game against San Francisco, that'll be a good time to go out there the following weekend and see Charlie again. So that's how my life works these days. If you're a grandparent, you understand this. If you're not a grandparent yet, you'll get it. And it's a lot different than you might think it will be. Love the kids, but as my friend Ernie Bauer likes to say, if he knew grandchildren were this good, he'd have had them first. And I kind of feel the same way. But yeah, really good to be back and missing things that, you know, I normally deal with. Draft lottery, which is annual for the Wizards, was not here this past Monday to talk about them getting the number one pick for whatever that may be worth this year. And then on Friday, it's been a rite of passage here in sports radio forever that you go through the schedule, you go, yeah, that's a win, that's a win, that's a loss, that's a win. And at the end of the year, it won't matter what you pick because the final result will not resemble anything of what you predicted when the schedule came out. But would say this, and I'm not breaking any news here. I'm sure it's been discussed and rediscussed over the last few days here. You know, they'd only play 2 home games, 2 games at Northwest Stadium in the first 2 months of the season. You may know that by now, but they're going to play Seattle. That's a great way to open, defending champs after playing 2 division opponents on the road, opening at Philadelphia and then going to Dallas. So they've got Seattle coming here on the 27th. Then they go to London to play Indianapolis, but then they come home on the 11th to play the Giants. So that's 3 division games in the first 5. I got a Monday night game at San Francisco on the 19th, and then they get Philadelphia at home on a Sunday night game on November the 1st. So, you know, crazy, crazy schedule here, and I think it's imperative that they win one of the first 2. Not that, you know, teams don't come back from 0-2. We talk about this every year about the percentages of making the playoffs at 0-2. But with what they've got coming up, playing Seattle at home, Indianapolis Giants, and then a really tough game at San Francisco, followed by another one with Philly and the Rams. I mean, the first half of the schedule is just loaded for them. Doesn't seem like it should be that after a 5-win season. But it is what it is, and that's what they will be dealing with. Couple of things to clean up from yesterday. I did watch most of the final round of the PGA. This was a something that they should have done many, many years ago. I think it's within the last five. Maybe it came off of the pandemic. But the PGA used to be played in August. And in August, people were through with watching golf. You know, I mean, you had the Masters, of course, which is the rite of spring. It's a symbol that spring has begun. Then you have in June, you have the U.S. Open, and then you have the British Open in July, and nobody really was up for the PGA. Well, since they moved it in between the Masters and the U.S. Open, people pay more attention to it. There's just more interest at this time of the year. You know, you're slogging through vacation. The baseball season's coming to an end. Football season is really underway. You've got exhibition games going on at that time. So really smart move to move the PGA Championship to May. And it was compelling. I mean, the leaderboard was just bunched up at the top all weekend long. And who rises but someone that I'd never heard of. I think if you're a golfer, you've heard of him. But Aaron Ray is not a household name. Rory was in the mix for a while. They had a couple of other names who were John Rahm jumping in there. But this tournament was essentially won with one of the most unbelievable putts I have ever seen. And he is a terrific putter. He made a 40-foot eagle putt on the par 5 ninth during the stretch run. One putted seven straight greens to take the lead. But the knockout punch was what happened on 17 when he made a 70-foot putt. This was one of those jump out of your seats, oh, wow, moments. And I'm not even a golf guy. But you just don't see that. You don't see that in a situation where a guy's trying to win a golf tournament. He might have won without that, but that just said to the rest of the field, good night. You know, that was the Joe Frazier left hook against Muhammad Ali in the 15th round of their fight in Madison Square Garden. Ali got up, but that was the punch that won the fight for Frazier. And after it was over, Aaron Ray talking to Amanda Baliones about that putt and what he was able to do in finally shaking the rest of a very crowded field at the top of the leaderboard.
1: Entering this week, you were calling this season a frustrating one. You've been battling injury, most recently your neck. You haven't been able to practice the way you wanted to, and yet you leave here a major champion taking down the strongest field in golf. How did you do it, and what are you most proud of?
2: Very surreal, Amanda. As you said, it's been a bit of a frustrating season. To be stood here is definitely outside of my wildest imagination. But I think just really good consistency over the last few weeks in terms of practice. Body's been feeling great and really enjoyed the course this week and continued to hold the rounds together as the week went on. So, phenomenal to be stood here.
1: Talking to your inner circle, to your peers a couple minutes ago, they all said you're one of the best human beings they have ever met. And a part of that has to do with your respect that you have for the game. What is the game of golf given to you? And what does the game of golf mean to you?
2: Golf is an amazing game. It teaches you so many things, and it teaches you so much humility and discipline and absolute hard work, because nothing is ever given in this game, no matter what level you're playing, no matter what course you're playing on. So I think it just teaches so many amazing life skills. And I think pretty much every guy on tour are incredible people. And I think the sport should be very proud of the ambassadors that represent the PGA Tour and represent the PGA of America.
1: Well, they are all certainly very proud of you. Let's talk about the exclamation point you put on your round, that birdie on 17. Second longest putt made over the course of the entire field all weekend. You do it when it matters most. What did you see?
2: definitely wasn't trying to hold that putt. The shadow of the pin gave a really nice line for probably the last 10 feet, so that definitely helped with the visual of the putt. But it was so long that was just trying to put good speed on it, make a good putt, and it just tracked extremely well in the last half. So Yeah, amazing to see that one go in.
22: Now, Aaron Ray, the first British player, first player from England to win the trophy at the PGA Championship since Jim Barnes in 1919. Now, he's not 22 years old. He's 31. He has won on the PGA Tour, and he's won in Europe. Is this a breakout for Aaron Ray, who obviously thrives under pressure, as he did, with a very crowded field at the end and some names like John Rahm making a run at him? Or is this Rich Beem? Who's Rich Beem? Well, I can tell you from experience, I actually got to meet Rich Beem, who won for the first time at the Kemper Open. Remember the Kemper Open? They used to have that at Avenel, and then that shut down in the early 2000s. Tiger brought his tournament to Congressional for a few years, but we're pretty much without a tour stop here, which is disappointing, because I thought they always drew pretty good crowds at Avenel and at Congressional when they had the tournaments there. But when we had the Kemper Open, I'm trying to remember the year. It's got to be 15 years ago or more. It was my job to get Rich Beem, who had won this, and they had a string of unknowns winning the Kemper over the years, or guys who won, like, for the first time on tour, like Greg Norman won his first PGA win was at Congressional in 84. But Rich Beem won, and his father ran a bar. And after he signed his scorecard, I was trying to bring him up to our position. We were up, I remember, on the veranda out there. I love those days. We used to sit out there and do the show, and it was beautiful, and they'd bring golfers over. It's a lot of fun. I'm trying to bring him over there, and he says, I need to make one phone call. And he had a fairly early edition of a cell phone. They didn't have smartphones in those days, so this wasn't something he could text. He said, I got to call somebody. He calls the bar that his father owns and says the round of drinks there is on him, whoever's in the bar at that time. And then he comes on with us. And then later that summer, because the Kemper was always played here in May or June, and later that summer, he won the PGA Championship in August. And that was pretty much it for Rich Beem. He was rarely heard from again, was never a factor in any of the majors, as far as I know. But he did have his one shining moment, and maybe that's going to be Aaron Ray, or maybe he's a guy who has shown that he's ready to compete on the big stages, and we'll see what happens next month at the U.S. Open. But he gets the 5-year exemption for the majors, so he's going to be around in them for at least the next 5 years. And if he emerges, that's a cool story. He is the and I thought Vijay Singh had won a major. I guess not. He is the first player of Indian heritage to win a major, closing it out spectacularly yesterday with a 5-under par 65. So name to remember, Aaron Ray. Nationals take 2 out of 3 over the weekend against the Orioles. They failed to get it done yesterday, losing 7-3. It's been amazing, their run scoring ability. They rolled it up on Saturday, and 3 runs, you know, most games will make you competitive. The problem is the pitching is just so bad for them that it's not. But I would not have expected that at the 48 game mark that they would be 23-24 on the year. I mean, you know, remember when they won the World Series, they came out of Memorial Day weekend after being swept by the Mets with a record of 19-31. That number will always be remembered. No matter what happens in this series against the Mets coming up, it's a 4-game series starting tonight, they won't be 19-31 coming out of Memorial Day weekend. Are they as good as the 2019 Nats? Hell no. No. And they had, you know, they had a Hall of Fame pitcher in Max Scherzer. They had the World Series MVP in Steven Strasburg. They had an excellent veteran team. But this is a team that can hit. And, you know, and if ownership hadn't shown in recent years that they're so hesitant to spend money, not that there's going to be a lot of pitching available, but you would think that they'd find a way to get some more pitching, because the run support has been tremendous. And as Blake Butera, the boy wonder manager, 33 years old. Now, this could all fall apart when we get into the dog days of summer. But right now,

0: pretty cool. And I just want our fans to know we appreciate it. We feel it. It's huge. It makes this place fun to play for us and hard to play for other people. And I know it's really hard to get here for every game, but I just want to say thank you, and it's awesome.
1: You know, the Nats have never really been blockbusters with attendance. You know, some of it has to do with the many things to do in town. But their best year for attendance was the first year when they played at RFK Stadium. And some of that was, you know, the newness. We hadn't had baseball in over 30 years. But in the years since they've been in the new stadium, the best they've had was 2013 when they drew 2,652. But that was middle of the pack. That was 6 out of 15 teams in the National League. And last year they failed to draw 2 million people. In fact, I think only in the last once in the last 3 or 4 years have they drawn over 2 million people. Now, you know, they got to keep this up. They got to keep continuing to play not only winning baseball, not that they have a winning record, but when they win, they're fun to watch because they score a lot of runs. Now they give up a lot of runs, and that's a problem. But this has been, as I tell people all the time, this Nationals team is very watchable. And when you have a weekend against your rival, you know, not in the division or even in the league, but playing the Orioles, still a lot of people, or Oriole fans who are there. And to draw those kind of crowds, 30,000 plus both Friday and Saturday. I think yesterday they had about 27, 28,000 who won a day, which was very good for weather as well. But I am surprised. I'm pleasantly surprised. Will it last? Who knows? But I wouldn't have thought that the Mets would be in last place coming into town for this series now, and the Nationals, not that they're contenders, but again, very watchable at this point. Coming up, Eli Manning, 22 years later, sets the record straight on what happened in the 2004 draft, in which he was the number one pick by the San Diego Chargers, but wound up spending his career with the New York Giants. We'll get to that next. It's the Andy Pollin Show, ESPN 630.
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1: 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They bring you home safely. That elusive winning record, Nats have come close to reaching it, but still haven't been there this season. Losing yesterday's season finale to the Orioles 7-3 to drop to 23-24. They're back at it tonight with the last place Mets in town for a four-game series. Baltimore, despite the win yesterday, is 5 games under .500. They open a series at first-place Tampa tonight. Coverage here begins at 6. Lacrosse, no Final Four again for Georgetown. They were blown out by Duke 16-6, 12th consecutive time the Hoyas have lost in the quarterfinals dating back to 2000. Maryland women are in the Final Four. They'll play North Carolina this weekend. And WNBA, Mystics 2-1 on the season, play in Dallas tonight. They have a couple of road games coming up next week in Seattle. D.C. weather, sunny high 94. 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
1: I'm a wife and the mother of two kids, and I've got a good job.
2: Bye, Mom.
3: See you, Mom.
1: A pretty important job. Because of my family and my job, I really care about this neighborhood. It's a good neighborhood. Yes, there's some crime. And when I drive to work, like now, I realize that some people here don't trust the police. So the police should be reaching out to this community, and this community should reach out to the police. That's the way to make this a safer place. 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
6: A couple of weeks ago, we chronicled the 40th anniversary of what Bo Jackson did in the 1986 draft. He was the Heisman Trophy winner coming out of Auburn at a time when running backs were valued even more than quarterbacks. It's hard to believe that, but if you had a stud running back, that was considered your ticket to success. And they already had a quarterback with Steve Young in Tampa, and they thought adding Bo Jackson to the backfield would be huge, and it would have been had Bo played there. But Bo, because of something that had happened in the draft process, where he was told that the Buccaneers had checked with the NCAA and found that there would be no eligibility, no hanky-panky violation if they were to fly him in for a physical on the owner's private plane. He would still maintain his eligibility for baseball. He was playing his senior season at Auburn, loved baseball, and wanted to play that year. He got back from the trip, and he was told, oh, yeah, that's a violation. You've lost all your NCAA eligibility, and you can no longer play baseball. And he vowed, said, I may play football, but it'll never be with Tampa. Do not draft me. Do not draft me. They didn't listen. They drafted him number one, and true to his word, he played baseball, giving up a lot of money, initially a lot of money, to play baseball for the Kansas City Royals rather than play for the Tampa Bay Buccaneers. Well, along comes the 2004 draft, and maybe because of what Bo did, there was precedent for this that made the Chargers ultimately blink. But Eli Manning had made it clear that the Chargers, who had the number one pick, were not going to get his services if they drafted him number one. Don't take me. His agent, Tom Condon, told the Chargers that Eli would do what Bo did. He'd sit out the season, and I guess he wasn't going to be able to play baseball like Bo did, but the way it worked, I don't know whether it still works this way, but his name would go back in the draft, even though he played 4 years of college football. His name would go back into the draft for 2005 and take his chances with where he would wind up, but he did not want to go to San Diego. Now, the narrative has been that Archie Manning engineered all of this, because Archie Manning spent most of his career with the Saints, who were abysmal. He may have been, because they didn't keep track of sacks until he was in the league about 10, 11 years, but he may have been the most sacked quarterback of all time. I mean, it was a disgrace, the team he had around him in New Orleans. And so Archie wanted to make sure that Eli didn't wind up with a bad organization. And the reports were that Archie was pulling the strings for Eli going into the draft when Eli said this.
7: Eli, all these reports that you, if the Chargers pick you, that you're prepared to sit out the season. Can you just discuss that?
8: We've made all our comments. My dad is, he's going over this. He said everything that we've talked about, and everything's been said, and now it's kind of over with, and I just got to sit and wait and see what happens.
6: So he kind of put it on dad there. My dad has said, this is Eli day of draft talking to Susie Colbert on ESPN.
9: Why don't you want to play for the Chargers?
8: We're not really giving details right now. We just we've made our decision, and that's what we're sticking to.
9: Who's influenced you the most?
2: You know, just it's not really an influence. This is my decision. It was, I wanted to do this. I was not, told to do this. We talked about it, and I thought it was the best idea, so I went with it.
9: The Chargers call your name when I talk to you after the pick. Will you be wearing a Chargers hat?
2: I don't know. We'll see what happens.
6: So, he said there that it was his decision. Like, Susie was moving in the direction of, did Archie tell you to do this? And he's saying it's my decision. But I don't think anybody believed that. And for all these years, when this has come up, oh, yeah, Archie wanted to make sure that Eli didn't play in San Diego. So Archie did all this. Well, apparently not. Now that Eli is retired from the NFL, now that he's won two Super Bowls with the Giants, now that he's much more of a public figure than he ever was when he was playing. He didn't do these commercials and all this the stuff that he does with his brother, including the Monday night thing and all that stuff. No, he's a much bigger figure now, even though he spent his whole career in New York. It's crazy. Peyton plays most of his career in a small market in Indianapolis. He's this enormous media star, and Eli's in the Big Apple, and he's clearly in the shadow of his brother, though he's come out of it in recent years, and it has proved to be funny, almost as funny as his brother Peyton. But this was a few days ago. He was on a podcast which is hosted by Will Compton, who spent some years with the Redskins, and Taylor Lewan, who spent most of his career with Tennessee. It's called Bussin' with the Boys. And he set the record straight, I believe him, that it was his call to not go to the Chargers, that Archie did not pull the strings. And if you listen here, you'll hear him say that Archie actually didn't like his decision to not want to play for the Chargers.
3: I just didn't feel like they were the most committed team to winning at the time. It just seemed like Marty Schottenheimer was the head coach, who was awesome, had great respect for him. But like they came to work me out in New Orleans and went through a full workout. We went to dinner that night, and like there was this friction between the head coach, the general manager, like the owners. They're all like yelling, kind of like fighting. We're at a Marriott restaurant, and Schottenheimer's mad that he's like we're in New Orleans, we're eating at a Marriott, and so he's like pissed. They're like kind of just bickering, and it just didn't seem like there was a whole lot of like agreement on things, and like they were kind of like committed to building a great winning franchise at that moment. And they turned it around, quickly. At the time they had Drew Brees was the quarterback. And so, but, they had like Damian Tomlinson over there. Like, sounds like great players, but they weren't winning games. They were obviously still the worst, had the worst record in the NFL at that moment, but they kind of used that, that year, got Phillip Rivers, the trade that they used for the Giants to get, they got Sean Merriman, all of a sudden Brees just starts playing great. I remember during my workout with them that year in New Orleans, they're like, hey, we got this unbelievable tight end. He's never played a down of football in his life, but this guy's going to be a stud. I'm like, right. I'm like, what's the name? He's like, Antonio Gates. I'm like, yeah, never heard of him. Yeah. So they had like these kind of unknown people that end up being superstars. And, they had a chance in 07 to, make the play or made the playoffs in the AFC championship game. But even that, like they lose the AFC championship game to New England. And then that year, they fire Schottenheimer and get rid of both their offense and defensive coordinators. It's like, it's kind of a weird thing to do. Right. You go 14-2.
10: Yeah.
3: So it's just like, it kind of like, at that moment, I feel like it kind of proved to me, it's like, maybe they didn't really know what they were doing. And like, they got into this situation and doing well, but like, so anyway, nothing against San Diego, the people, the town, the
10: great
3: coaches
10: city.
3: There.
10: Yeah. Great city. San Diego rips.
3: Yeah.
10: Yeah. It's an awesome spot. So, but you're trying to win games. Was it this dinner? You walked away from this dinner being like, I don't want to be a part of this. And then you call Tom
3: even before I had heard some issues, but I said, I'm going to kind of go. I remember like telling my parents, I'm like, I'm going to go to this dinner, but I'm not going to be like too impressive, if that makes sense. So, like, I'm not going to like try to wow them. And so I remember Cam Cameron was the offensive coordinator. And he sent like 2 days before the workout, he sent me this playbook to look through. So I looked through, I was, you know, looking through it. I was like, oh, it's very cool. Actually, it's like my first NFL playbook. So I went through it, and like the second to last page of this like 100 page playbook had like a $20 bill taped in the
10: They're
3: back.
10: Trying to get you. Yeah.
3: So all of a sudden now I'm like in a dilemma. I'm like, I don't want to be too impressive, because like I was just hoping they just wouldn't draft me. They're like, hey, we'll draft someone else. But I'm like, but I don't want the word to get out that I didn't look through this playbook and didn't like give them the $20. If they tell, like, say that,
11: and then
3: like,
11: if it spreads,
3: yeah,
11: like,
3: it spreads, like, oh, we sent him a playbook and he never looked it, never looked through it. So I kind of weighed my options. I ended up, you know, giving it back to Cameron, but not to the whole ownership. I just kind of did it on the side, like after my workout.
10: Gave it there.
3: I was like, hey, thanks for the workout. I feel like I owe you something, and kind of gave him the $20.
11: Now, is all this stuff about San Diego, is this just intel you're getting from your camp?
3: Just intel, just from like Tom Condon a little
10: probably
3: bit.
10: Probably Peyton, it sounds like. Yeah. Peyton probably did a whole thing on this.
11: Peyton had all 32 teams broken down. Like, yeah, this team.
10: You do not want to go to the Chargers. Here's
11: not committed to winning. Great city, not committed to winning.
10: He's got a whole PowerPoint presentation.
3: So it's just kind of from Tom Condon, just when he had a couple of the players. He had a couple of the coaches. So just kind of, you know, he was supportive in me making this decision. My parents really weren't supportive. My dad didn't like the idea. Now, he came to my defense and like supported me after everything was going down. But a lot
11: he didn't like that you were kind of demanding, I don't want to go to San Diego.
3: Right. Gotcha. He didn't like that. And I think, and afterwards he took like a blunt of a lot of the criticism, because he kind of came to my defense, and you know, people were saying, oh, you played in New Orleans all those years, you didn't win, so you're trying to dictate like where your son's going. He's, mm-hmm. And he just kind of, you know, bit his tongue and said, I'm just, you know, hey, this is what Eli wants to do, and I support him. And he kind of did some media to try to save me from doing all the media and taking the hits.
10: That's what, when you're
11: just taking the fire,
10: evaluating, like you see the Chargers, like, okay, I definitely don't want to go to the Chargers. Was there like a wish list in your brain of like where you actually want to go?
3: I mean, at the time, Oakland was the second pick, Arizona was the third pick, and then the Giants were the fourth pick. And so love the Giants. Like Coach Coughlin, met with him at the combine. And just kind of, you just knew a lot about the history of the New York Giants and the Mara family, the Tisch family, like their commitment to football, Wellington Mara, and just around, like, just kind of even the collective bargaining, like, revenue sharing was like all his idea. It was all about like building, a great NFL, a great league, and like, and building a great, culture around football. No cheerleaders. Like, it's all about the game and the integrity of it. So that all that resonated with me. I like Coughlin, that he was just like hard-nosed coach. That's kind of what I thought of a football coach. And so, was hoping some way to get to the Giants, but didn't, there's no real way to dictate where you go. Mm-hmm. You just knew they were looking for a quarterback.
6: So, if you take Eli at his word, it was his call not to go to the Chargers. That dad supported him, but behind the scenes did not, and did not make the call. Was not the not pulling the puppet strings on Eli. As it worked out for Eli, he got two Super Bowl championships, though I'd argue that Philip Rivers had a better overall career, at least statistically, but Rivers never got to a Super Bowl. And the trade that was made certainly favored the Chargers. They got a great quarterback in Philip Rivers. They also got a third round pick that became Nate Kading, longtime kicker for them. They got Sean Merriman, who came out of Maryland in 2005 as a first round pick, and a fifth round pick in 2005, Roman Oben, who they traded for Roman Oben that pick, and he was a mainstay for them as well. But Eli got the two Super Bowl championships, although he played the Chargers four times in his career and was 0-4. But I guess we can stop talking about Archie pulling the strings there. By the way, with Marty Schottenheimer, remember, he was fired here after maybe doing the best coaching job of his career, turning that 0-5 Redskin team in 2001 into 8-8, and got fired by Dan Snyder because Snyder wasn't having any fun, didn't get to pick the players and all that. He goes to the Chargers, first year 8-8. Then drops the second year to 4-12. That puts him in position to get the number one pick. They go 12-4 in 04. They slip to 9-7 in 05. And then in 06, they went 14-2, but lost their first round playoff game to New England. And that was it for Marty Schottenheimer. Marty, 21 postseason games, 21 years coaching in the NFL, 5-13 in postseason games. So, You know, it's possible that, Eli winds up in San Diego. It's not as bad as he as maybe he thought it was going to be. Marty was a good coach, but in the postseason, Tom Coughlin proved to be a much better coach than that was the Achilles heel of Marty. Marty finally won a championship at the end of his career after he left the NFL with the UFL, but never really had great success in the postseason in Cleveland, Kansas City, and in and San Diego, and darn near made it here. I mean, that would have been just unbelievable. They were in position to be in the playoffs. They went from 0-5 here in 2000 to 5-5, and with Tony Banks and one audible, wound up 8-8. And Dan Snyder wasn't having any fun. Speaking of Eli and his alma mater, Ole Miss, there was some news on this last week with Lane Kiffin giving an interview to Vanity Fair. And Ryan McGee did the story. Ryan McGee does shows for ESPN, also does freelance writing for places like Vanity Fair. And it included in this story with Lane Kiffin a quote about Ole Miss. Now, he's hated at Ole Miss. He left with the team headed into the playoff. He, you know, was openly shopping for a job while his team was trying to clinch a playoff spot. He said that the players begged him to stay. The players said, no, we wanted him out of there. And he said about his time at Ole Miss, about the racial past of the school. He said some recruits told him, hey, coach, we really like you, but my grandparents aren't letting me move to Oxford, or it feels like there's no segregation, while adding that those same problems have not popped up so far during his time at LSU. You know, kind of dumping on Ole Miss as being this old racist school and everything is hunky-dory at LSU. Ryan McGee appeared on the Dan Patrick Show on Friday to comment on what Lane Kiffin had said and what his comments meant.
12: I think it's right on schedule. You know, if you look at the Lane Kiffin playbook, we're about halfway between SEC media days in the middle of July and, you know, kind of the end of football. And, you know, you just be really careful with these things because, you know, I am of the age, I was a student at the University of Tennessee, and we used to play Ole Miss every year when I was a student. We play at the Liberty Bowl, but that's back when Billy Brewer was the head coach there, and they were begging. He was begging the student body quit. I mean, the entire student section to be waving Confederate flags. And so to know where that was and to know what Oxford is that I have experienced, you know, for the last 20 years, and to know the Oxford that, Lane Kiffin sat down with me with a year ago this month and went on and on and on and on about it. And knowing what Baton Rouge is, which is one of my favorite places on the planet, and knowing where Tigers came from, the mascot, you got to be really careful with these things. I mean, you, acting like you have moved from Mississippi to Berkeley and you moved to Baton Rouge, that's not really what's happened. So I'm not sure why you go down this road other than the Lane Kiffin playbook is he wants them to love him where he is, and he doesn't really care if they still love him where he was. And he will tell you that's not the case. But everything that he does tells you that this is just what he does.
13: Yeah, I would just want to know, and once again, trying to put it in context, and I didn't even factor in that this is Lane kind of being Lane Kiffin, but it feels like he has one of these things each year where he says something. This is potentially inflammatory, or maybe it just is inflammatory of, you know, to a certain segment of the population. But it's kind of a recruiting tool as well. Hey, don't go there. Come here. Everything is great here in Baton Rouge, Louisiana. I'm curious, what did he think when he went to Ole Miss to begin with? Because he needed a bailout with his coaching career, and Ole Miss gave him that. Did he not realize what some of these names meant? The history of the place?
12: I just, and it's very obvious when you're there. And I give Oxford credit. I give Starkville credit because what they have really done in the last 20 years in particular, since I've been going back in kind of the second half of my career, is they will educate you on what took place there. And as opposed to wasn't that long ago, everybody just wanted to act like, well, it's not, you know, it's not really how it was. And you know, now they want to have this. I just think about him sitting with me a year ago, and I love this place so much, and it's not what people think that it is. And when I came here, I had preconceived notions, and now they've made me realize that it's not what I thought it was. It's just all he really cares about is the recruiting class where he is, the fan base where he is, the boosters where he is. And, you know, LSU and Ole Miss have been rivals for a million years, the Magnolia Bowl and all that. And this is just a shot across the bow. This just feels like a line that maybe you shouldn't have crossed. There's a lot of other ways to go with this. And to go down that road is going to create, I don't believe in social media as a barometer of where the world actually is, but social media today is ferocious because of this. And I just don't know if that's the unintended consequences that he had planned. He's just looking for a recruiting edge.
13: Yeah, I mean, he could be correct that grandparents said this to him, but he's wrong in, I think, verbalizing this the way he did. Instead of just saying LSU was a better job, more money, better chance to play for a national championship and have sustained greatness. That's all. Like, make it about LSU. Yeah. Don't take a shot at Ole Miss, because Ole Miss gave you a platform to restore your career.
12: And these were all the things he's already been saying, right? These were all the things that he was saying was, I'm going somewhere where I can win a national championship, going somewhere with resources, I'm going somewhere, I've hit the ceiling at Ole Miss, and he just led the greatest era in the history of Ole Miss football. I don't know if anybody will ever replicate it. But just go with that. I just don't know why you step over this line, and I also don't know why I'm surprised. You know, I've been around Lane Kiffin since we were kids, and when his dad, when Monty was the head coach at NC State, and my dad was an ACC football referee, and I don't know why I'm surprised. I think about the guy I sat down with a year ago. I think about the guy that I talked throughout the season last year until he quit returning my texts, you know, at Thanksgiving, and I think about that guy. And I don't know that I would have thought, I certainly would have thought he would have said this about Oxford, the place that he said saved his life. I needed Oxford more than Oxford needed me, was the quote that everybody used the most from our E60 special.
13: Yeah.
12: And to do this now just tells you this is just, all he really cares about is where he is in the moment. But this just feels like a line that was probably ill-advised to cross.
6: That's Ryan McGee, who did the Vanity Fair story on Lane Kiffin, where he said some things that cast a very bad light on Ole Miss, and that the rebel and the segregation days, you know, still hang over them as they try to recruit, and, you know, kind of giving that as an excuse as to why he went to LSU, because it's easier to recruit there. After this came out, and after this conversation that McGee had with Dan Patrick, Lane Kiffin issued, I'm not going to call it an apology, it's a statement. He said, This is so typical of these type of apologies. I really apologize if anybody at Ole Miss or in Mississippi was offended by that. I was asked about the differences in recruiting. I said one narrative we battled there was some out-of-state black parents and grandparents not wanting their kid to move to Mississippi. No. That's not an apology. An apology is not if I offended anyone. No, that's not it. The apology should be, I was wrong to say that. Now, he could say, as Dan suggested there, I was relaying comments that were made by parents and grandparents to me, but that should not be reflective of the university now, and it is not how I feel about that. It comes across as an excuse as to why he bolted for LSU, and in typical Lane Kiffin fashion. And there will come a time, if he loses too many games at LSU, where he will either be thrown out the door as he was at USC, or he will walk out the door and it will not be pretty, because that's, you know, Tiger doesn't change his stripes. No pun intended. Now he's an LSU Tiger, but, you know, that's kind of how he rolls. Coming up, should he be defined for his last act? I think if you're a longtime fan of the Burgundy and Gold and you say bingo caller, you know exactly who we're talking about. He passed away over the weekend. I'll shed some perspective on that next. It's the Andy Pollin Show, ESPN 630.
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6: I want to thank Mike B., who often sends me comments and corrections on Twitter, listening to the show, and I appreciate that he does that every day. And I am on Twitter at AndyPoland1. And in discussing the PGA Championship victory for Aaron Ray yesterday, I was reading from a Doug Ferguson Associated Press story in which he says the 31-year-old Ray, the first player of Indian heritage to win a major, closed with a 500 par 65. And I wondered about Vijay Singh. It's pointed out to me by Mike that Vijay Singh is from Fiji. So I guess that doesn't make him of Indian descent. I don't know exactly. I should know these things better, but I don't. There is that. It does not say in the story that Ray lived in India. He's from England, and he's, again, the first British golfer to win since Jim Barnes, the PGA, in 1919. But it's pointed out that Vijay did win three majors, 98 and 04 PGA Championship and the 2000 Masters. I thought he did, but I guess he's not considered to be of Indian descent. So thank you for that distinction. You may have heard over the weekend that Sherm Lewis passed away at the age of 83. And if you remember, now it's hard to believe how much time has passed, but in the 2009 season, he was brought in a few games into the season to first be an offensive consultant. This was a Dan Snyder move. If he didn't like the way things were going, he'd bring in some veteran guy to put the heat on whoever the defensive coordinator was or the offensive coordinator was. And Jim Zorn was his own offensive coordinator. Now, they had a great start in his first year. They were 6-2. They collapsed to 8-8, but somehow he saved his job because he beat Philadelphia down the stretch. Like, they didn't lose out. So he comes back for the 2009 season. And it's not good. And in either the second or third game of the year, they go to Detroit. Detroit is riding a 19-game losing streak, including the previous season where they had gone 0-16. First team ever to go 0-16 before Cleveland did it. And they lost that game. And as Mike Wise reported, Dan Snyder flew back to Washington. It was a 1 o'clock game in Detroit, so they get back to D.C. like, you know, 5 or 6 o'clock, and he's hanging in the hangar with his boys, you know, Vinny Serrato, who is his right hand man, and Carl Swanson, who is his personal PR guy, and they're having some drinks. And Snyder says, "We got to go get Mike Shanahan." And they call Shanahan in Denver. This is Shanahan's year out. He'd been fired by the Broncos at the end of the previous season. So they got to get him now. And Shanahan says, "Well, I'm not interested in coaching, but if you want to come over, you can." It's like, you know, next door neighbor. They get back on the plane. They fly to Denver. They stay at Shanahan's house. And he says, "Yeah, I might be interested in coaching your team, but not this year." So offense is truly terrible. They have a game against Kansas City, which is just absolutely abysmal. And Snyder has now hired Sherm Lewis. Sherm Lewis had been a very successful offensive coordinator. He had won Super Bowls with the 49ers as an assistant coach under Bill Walsh. He was the running backs coach, offensive coordinator in Green Bay from 92 until 99. And, you know, they won the Super Bowl after the 96 season. So that gave him 4 Super Bowl championships. He coached in Minnesota as the offensive coordinator from 2000 to 2001, I believe under Denny Green. And then he went to Detroit as the offensive coordinator for a couple of years, 03 and 04. Well, 2009 rolls around. He hasn't coached in 5 years. And they bring him in as this offensive consultant. And rightfully so, they ask Vinny Serrato, who makes the announcement that they're bringing in Sherm Lewis as this consultant, and I put that in air quotes, what's he been doing? And Vinny, it was not slick. Like, this wasn't something to be done, because there's no doubt that Sherm Lewis was brought in to try to get Jim Zorn to quit. Zorn had a contract that he had negotiated himself, according to reports. It was 3 years, $3 million a year. So Snyder figured he could save about, what, you know, about $5 million if he were to walk away at that point in the year. He wouldn't have to pay him anymore. So he could kind of shame him into quitting with Sherm Lewis. Well, that didn't happen. But anyway, they asked Vinny, what has Sherm Lewis been doing? He said, "Oh, he's been calling bingo games at the senior center." Yeah. Right? Bingo game. Now, he had been accomplished as a coach, and there was reason to believe, African-American, that he was passed over because of his color, and that helped to bring in the Rooney Rule, which was adopted, you know, not till 2002. By that point, he was already in Minnesota. It was getting late in his career. It was unlikely he was going to get a head coaching job. But he said he'd been calling bingo games at the senior center. So when they told Jim Zorn that the play calling, which he had become so terrible at, would be taken over by Sherm Lewis, he said, "I complied." But when it was brought to, you know, by a reporter brought to his attention, "Hey, they brought in Sherm Lewis as a consultant. What do you think?" And Zorn said, "Bless his heart, he doesn't know the players." Well, he learned the players. He learned to call plays. And, you know, given what that season became, it was a complete disaster, 4-12. And then they fired Zorn at the end of the year. But it became like a running joke throughout the NFL. And Trey Wingo, who was working at ESPN then, 2009, did a shtick on one of his shows about the bingo caller in D.C.
0: They bring in Sherm Lewis to call the play. So who is Sherm Lewis? Well, the good news is he brings in over 20 years coaching experience and was the offensive coordinator for Brett Favre's Packers in the 90s. He also had that capacity with the Vikings and most recently the Lions. He began his coaching career as an assistant with the great 49er teams of the 80s. But again, most recently, up until a couple of weeks ago, was serving up bingo games at a retirement home in Michigan. All right, so in light of the Redskins, we're going to adopt their style for this next edition of NFL Live, except we're not going to play bingo, which what Sherm Lewis was doing a couple weeks ago. We're going to play Wingo, because it's Washington and they want to win. And, well, that's my name. All right, we've got all the teams here in the hopper, and we don't know what's going to happen. It's unscripted. We're just sort of winging it like the Redskins.
6: Unfortunately, for a good man and a person with a great football background, not just as a coach, but as a player. Michigan State ran for 1,500 yards, 6 touchdowns in 3 years, team captain, and finished third in the Heisman Trophy winning, Heisman Trophy vote of 63, where Roger Staubach won. Billy Lothridge was second. Sherm Lewis third, played a couple of years in Canada and also for the Jets, and wound up with an outstanding coaching career. Unfortunately, this is what he's known for, the bingo caller who became the play caller for the abysmal Washington Redskins coached by Jim Zorn. And if you remember this, Zorn didn't have control of the play calling, but he did have control over special teams calls. So he ran, and it's one of the most famous, you know, moments of the Dan Snyder reign of terror. Really, when he ran the swinging gate twice against the Giants, it was a fake punt, which he had pulled off earlier in the year against the Broncos. But he fell in love with that play and thought it worked. He ran it once. There was a penalty called. He ran it again. It was a disaster. And I remember the late, great Sonny Jurgensen on the radio saying, "What was that?" And then after the game, Sonny, and I think Sam Huff was still with him at that point, Sonny's job was to interview the coach, and he said to Zorn, you know, basically, what the hell were you doing there? And Zorn tried to defend it. I mean, it was just a complete mess. And Sherm Lewis should be recognized as someone who had great success as an offensive coordinator and an assistant on 4 Super Bowl championship teams, and also had a great playing career in college, and not for being the bingo caller. Unfortunately, if you're a longtime fan of the Burgundy and Gold and you hear bingo caller, that's what you think of. You should not be defined by your last act. He did not coach in the NFL again after that, and I don't know what he did for the rest of his life, but he lived a long life, lived to be 83, and may he rest in peace. All right, coming up, we will get to what the schedule has brought, not just for the Commanders, but for the rest of the league with some curious opening games. It's the Andy Pollin Show, ESPN 630.
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6: 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All in all, a successful Nats weekend against the Orioles here. Big crowds for all three games, with the Nats taking 2 of 3, but yesterday's 7-3 loss to the O's keeps them from getting to over 500. They haven't reached that all year, but the last place Mets are coming to town for a 4-game series starting tonight. Orioles, meantime, are facing the first place Rays on the road tonight. Coverage here at 6. WNBA, Mystics are off to a 2-1 start, but we'll spend most of the month on the road. The rest of the month, they're in Dallas tonight. Back-to-back games in Seattle coming up next week. Lacrosse, 12th straight quarterfinal loss for Georgetown, dating back to 2000. They were blown up by Duke, 16-6. And the D.C. Defenders, 5-3, are playing at Orlando on Friday. D.C. weather, sunny, high 94. Andy Pollin, ESPN 630.
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6: I have never been asked to be a graduation speaker, and I don't expect that to happen in my lifetime. But as I understand it, in most cases, you're given an honorarium. Not just they put a robe on you and they bring you out in great fashion, but you get money for this. Think. Tom Brady, who just prints money, showed up in town yesterday to give the, or maybe Saturday, to give the graduation speech at Georgetown University. Is there like a couple thousand bucks for that? I mean, what does he do with it? Hopefully he donated it back to the school. But I will play some of what he said, taking a little shot at his ex-coach, Bill Belichick. Their relationship, I think, is pretty good. But, yeah, why not? After hearing Belichick scream in your ear for 20 years, you should be able to throw a few things back at him. And, you know, one of the things we don't discuss anymore on sports radio, this used to be a staple. You know, especially when you get into the dog days of summer and you're looking for things to talk about. Usually it's like sports movies and, you know, should Pete Rose be in the Hall of Fame? It was Brady or Belichick. Nobody does that anymore. Now, Belichick is still coaching. Tom Brady's not playing. But and it's got to be one of the worst personnel decisions ever, where Bill Belichick thought, nah, we can't keep him around till his mid-40s because he's declining. And then he goes to Tampa Bay and wins the Super Bowl. And then Bill Belichick loses his job. And we'll see what happens this year in North Carolina. Somehow he saved his job last year. Many were expecting apocalypse, and it looked that way at the beginning of the year. But we'll get to that coming up. The schedule release last week had some eyebrow-raising opening games. The Commanders are going to open up in Philadelphia and then go to Dallas and then play Seattle at home. So that's a brutal three-game stretch to start the season. And then they don't even get a home game after that. It is a home game, but they're playing Indianapolis overseas. And so they only have two games at FedEx Field in the first 2 months of the season. That's really incredible. They don't really get to get some home cooking until they get to November. And then that's Philadelphia and the Rams back to back. I mean, two teams that could contend for the Super Bowl. So they're really, you know, as you look at the schedule for a team that won five games last year, there are really a lot of tough games in this. Even teams that they should beat, like Tennessee, they're playing them on the road. I'm sure you've heard, you know, of all these schedule things, and we don't know. This is the annual fruitless exercise that we go through, you know, predicting what they're going to do as a team based on how the schedule lines up, because you don't know what these teams are going to look like once we get into the season, how many injuries pop up and so forth. But in the opener, everybody's there, and certainly it's sexy to have a Super Bowl rematch in the opening game. If it just so happens that the team that you played in the Super Bowl is on your schedule, because it's not going to be every year, right? Because it's AFC, NFC, but it just so happens that New England is on the Seattle schedule this year, and Seattle is going to open the season on a Wednesday. They're opening on a Wednesday because they're sending the Rams and the 49ers to Australia, and because of the time difference, you really can't bleed into Friday. There's complications there because of the way the TV Act of 1961 reads, where you can't compete with high school football. So even though it's a Thursday game here, it's technically Friday because of the time difference in Australia. Don't ask me to compute all that, but that's how that works. Anyway, that's why the season's starting on a Wednesday. And it's starting on a Wednesday with a Super Bowl rematch, which they didn't have to do. But because of the TMZ angle on the Mike Vrabel, Diana Russini story, there is reason to believe that the NFL said, we know we're going to get the football fans watching the opener. We know that's going to be a huge draw on national TV. It's the defending champion Seattle Seahawks. But getting New England in there with all the swirl around Vrabel might get us even more viewers. You know, they have reinvented the word greed. And Albert Breer, who covers the NFL for SI.com, was on the Dan Patrick Show, and he said, yeah, I mean, you could make the case that because of the scandalous Mike Vrabel, Diana Russini story, that's why the Patriots are the opponent for this opening game.
12: I've gotten a lot of questions over the last 24 hours on, like, how much the Vrabel storyline has to do with this. I actually think it might. Now, I asked Hans Schroeder, who's, you know, the head of broadcasting in the NFL, about this yesterday, and he said it didn't. But if you want to be a cynic about this...
14: Yeah, I don't think they would be honest with you on that, Albert.
12: Yeah, I mean, I don't either. And if you want to be a cynic about it, like it's like the same thing with the Super Bowl, you know? You got everybody bitching and moaning about who the halftime show is every year. Again, that's not about, like, the football fan. That's about pulling in the casual viewer. And I think, you know, if you put Mike Vrabel in the in that Wednesday night slot, there might be some curiosity from people, like, that don't really follow the league like you or I do, that are like, oh yeah, like, I remember that story back in May and June. Maybe I won't go out for that hike, you know, this afternoon. Maybe I will sit down and watch football this afternoon because I want like an update on where things are with that guy that I was paying so much attention to and my social media was plastered with through, you know, April and May. If you wanted to be a cynic, you could look at it that way, where you could say, okay, if it was the Patriots or the Bears, like, the Patriots might have more appeal to the casual fan because of the tabloid nature of the story that we've all been, you know, like, it seems like America's been locked in on over the last month or so. You know, I personally think from a football perspective, the Bears might have been the more interesting team. It's a bigger market, you know, and
14: I agree.
12: I think there's like more curiosity with Caleb Williams, that the Super Bowl wasn't very competitive. So do you want to see that again? You know, I think from a pure football perspective, Chicago might have actually made more sense. But as we all know, it's bigger than just that.
14: I am curious about Football Night in America.
12: Mm-hmm.
14: Somebody is going to do a sit down with Mike Vrabel, I'm going to guess, getting ready to show you that game.
12: Mm-hmm.
14: I'm curious how much of this off the field, the Diana Russini portion of this Mike Vrabel story, can come up in an interview that is maybe not football related. It's almost football adjacent. So can you... If you send Jason Garrett to do a sit-down, you know, one-on-one, what can you ask that would be pertinent to the actual game itself, while also acknowledging that this has to have been a distraction? This,
12: right.
14: You know, he left the last day of the draft to go to counseling. Yeah. So how do you make it a sports story?
12: So If I was on the other end, if I was sitting across from him in that setting and I'm Jason Garrett or I'm Rodney Harrison or whoever else, first of all, I think part of it is relative to whether or not he's done the whatever you want to call it, the Today Show interview between now and then, right? Because if he has actually sat down and addressed it in full, it'd be easier for you, if you're NBC, to just say, well, we've all moved on from that. He's addressed it. If he hasn't addressed it by then I think it becomes the elephant in the room if you don't address it, right? Like, because if it's still sitting out there as something that hasn't been, you know, fully vetted or gone through in that sort of setting, and you're the first one to get him one-on-one since this happened, then I think it becomes the elephant in the room if you don't address it, yeah. You know? So I think, like, just from, you know, having been in those sorts of seats before and, you know, interviewing people in these sorts of settings, part of it does ride on how much of the subject matter has already been covered. You know, and then I think the other piece of it is just kind of like, you know, you if you want to keep it in the football context, like the football context of it is relatively easy. Like, how did this affect, you know, the way that you did your job in April and May and June, and how did it affect your relationship with your players? And you've preached about, you know, about family and welcomed so many people's, you know, spouses and children into the building, and you've made it that environment. Like, has this in any way affected your ability to do that? Like, I think that there are fair questions. And look, like, Mike's a logical guy. Mike's a really smart guy. I think Mike, deep down, is a really good guy. You know, I really believe that. I've known him since he was a player. Like, I think he's a really good human being, you know, like, at his core. I think he understands that this sort of question is going to come, you know, and I think he's smart enough to navigate it. And, you know, if we could all be grownups about it, like, I think he would answer questions on it. Now, that's just me talking, but, like, you know, I think as long as it wouldn't adversely affect the other people in his life, which is the wild card in all of this, how does this affect his wife? How does this affect his sons? I think, you know, he would be, I'd imagine, like, you know, he would take the questions. And I don't, like, and I think he understands the way all of this works. He's, again, like, he's been in the public eye for so long, for more than half of his life. I think he kind of gets the rules of engagement here.
6: Yeah, but this kind of engagement is a little bit different than what goes on behind the scenes in a locker room. So we'll see. But that wouldn't put it past the NFL. They're in the entertainment business. They're trying to get as many eyeballs as they can. And Albert Breer is open to the idea, and has been denied by the league. But as Dan said, they're not going to tell him the truth. That they set this up because of the, you know, the aspect of, oh, look at that, with Mike Vrabel. And yeah, there's got to be a sit down interview. Has to be, you know, and it's got to be addressed, because until we get something from Diana Russini, and that may happen before this game, we'll see. But until we hear, you know, her side and what happened, and we really haven't heard his side other than he's gotten counseling and, you know, he made some mistakes, which he wouldn't be specific about the mistakes. But that's a thing. That's a real thing. Also, on the opening weekend, the first Monday night game has the Kansas City Chiefs playing the Denver Broncos. Now, Kansas City is obviously a big draw. They're a regular Super Bowl participant. They have Patrick Mahomes, who may be the best player in the game, but Patrick Mahomes is coming off a fairly late season ACL injury. You know, guys don't always make it back from that. So there must be assurances, you would think, from the Chiefs that Mahomes is going to be ready to play. Otherwise, they wouldn't throw him out there for the first game like that, or they wouldn't put the Chiefs out there for the first game. So Andy Reid, coach, showed up on the Rich Eisen show and really wouldn't confirm or deny that Mahomes will be ready for week one.
15: I'm not Confucius at all, but I can tell you that we're sitting here and you know, I hear people say, well, he's ahead of schedule. I'm not sure who makes the schedule, so everybody's different. I would tell you, though, that he spent a ton of time here, and he's getting better every day. He's not taking any setbacks, and that's what you look for. You're making sure that as you push him, which Julie, our trainer, is doing, the real trainer, actually. If you go back to the commercial, she's the real trainer.
6: Yes.
15: In the picture. So she's pushing him. And and he wants more. And so I would tell you he's doing very well, but it's a day-to-day thing. You know, maybe you have a chance to see him the first game. But again, we'll play that as we go.
16: Well, in my world, where I sit in front of a microphone and talking to people, television, this, that, radio callers and things of that nature, basically outside of your world, the notion that the league, the NFL and its schedule makers put your team at home Monday night, Denver Broncos defending AFC West champs in your house in week one means the league believes Patrick Mahomes will be the starting quarterback that night and might have gotten some sort of indication. Is there any?
15: Well, deep down, Roger Goodell wanted to be a physical therapist. So he said, listen, the two of the top quarterbacks in the National Football League need some motivation to get themselves back on the football field.
16: That works.
15: So let's put them against each other. Let's just put them against each other and we'll see what happens. So here we sit. But we wouldn't want it any other way. I don't think Denver would want it any other way. This is a great thing. And if the guys can be there, they're going to be there. And both of them are great.

0: game. And, you know, if you can't do that, then you got to spend more time getting yourself to be able to do that. And we'll keep a close eye on that. And if that decision needs to be made and when it needs to be made, we'll make that. But, you know, we're obviously not going to just throw him out there to throw him out there. And I don't, I know his competitive nature is he's going to want to play. But we've got to evaluate all that as we go forward.
1: And then, you know, last one for you on this. It's new for him, although, you know, his healing powers we've seen before. My gosh, that time on a quarterback sneak where his kneecap wound up on the side of his leg and I thought his year was over, and it was the exact opposite. That said, what are you seeing from him in his rehab when he's around and how he's attacking it, if there's anything different, any sort of sensibility you see from him differently with a chip on his shoulder about this injury potentially?
0: You know, it's funny you mentioned that game that was in Denver, by the way. And
1: right.
0: And so he was trying to talk me in at halftime of going back in the game. So I mean, that's how this guy is wired.
1: Right.
0: And it's a great thing, but at the same time, you know, you gotta make sure that everything's right. And I wish everybody could see how he's gone about his business on getting himself ready. It's a pretty impressive deal. 7 hours in the building every day. Every day he's in here and going and working. And so, but at the same time, he's still got a lot left in his career, and you don't want to put him in a bad position there. So we keep a close eye on it. We got great people here that do that, and with our trainer, Rick Burkholder, our head trainer, our medical staff, doctors, and Julie is, I'll put her against any PT in the league. I mean, she's a good one.
2: That's Chiefs coach Andy Reid. A possible return, Patrick Mahomes, for the opening game. I think there was like 3 or 4 games left in the season when he tore his ACL. That would be a quick return. It's usually at least 9 months, maybe longer than that. But we have seen quick returns, and we saw one here, probably to his detriment. And this goes back to the season before, the year before RG3 was drafted, which was 2011. And I was at this game. It was at the then FedEx Field. Adrian Peterson, playing for the Vikings, really tore his ACL. I mean, it was a very serious injury. Got himself ready. He's a running back, but running back, I think, would be as dependent, at least, on his knees as Patrick Mahomes is as a quarterback. Not only got himself ready for the opener the following season, 2012, but he was the MVP of the league, and he ran for over 2,000 yards. So when RG3 tore his ACL at the end of the year, he was all in for week one. And it didn't work out. He got benched 13 games into the season. They were 3-10. And his career was never the same. And I don't blame the end of his career on injury. It was his inability to really grasp everything. He wasn't invested in the playbook the way that Jaden Daniels is, watching tape and things like that. That's what his shortcoming was. But it was a serious injury, and he now says he should have sat out the year. Patrick Mahomes, much more established in his career. RG3 was very insecure about Kirk Cousins. So there was a lot of things that went into that. But, you know, Mahomes is a competitor. He's not used to watching the Super Bowl on TV as he did this past year. Wants to get back there. They're trying to make a run at with some veteran players. Travis Kelce is coming back, but you know, you also don't, because he could play another 10 years. You know, he's early 30s, I think. And I think it's possible that he could put the rest of his career in jeopardy if he comes back too quickly. But I'm sure he knows that. He's been around long enough and understands that. But the league must have had some type of assurance or some type of conversation with Andy Reid, similar to what Rich Eisen had the other day, which indicated, yeah, it's quite possible he's going to be ready for week one. Coming up, James Worthy on Facing Larry Bird. You're going to want to hear this. It's the Andy Pollin Show, ESPN 630.
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2: 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The elusive winning record. Nats have come close to reaching it, but still haven't been there this season, losing yesterday's series finale to the Orioles 7-3 to drop to 23-24. They're back at it tonight with the last place Mets in town for a 4-game series. Baltimore, despite the win yesterday, 5 games under .500. They open a series at first place Tampa tonight. Coverage here starts at

0: 6. Lacrosse, no Final Four again for Georgetown. They were blown out by Duke 16-6, 12th consecutive time that the Hoyas have lost in the quarterfinals dating back to 2000. Maryland women are in the Final Four. They'll play North Carolina this weekend. And WNBA, Mystics 2-1 on the season, play in Dallas tonight. They got a pair coming up in Seattle next week. D.C. weather, sunny high 94. Andy Pollin, ESPN 630.
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0: So with Cleveland blowing out Detroit last night, 125-94 in Game 7 and advancing to the Eastern Conference Finals against the Knicks, I would suggest to you that there is no one on the planet who wants to win an NBA championship in Cleveland more than Dan Gilbert. And you say, well, duh, he's the owner. But I think what really he wants more than anything else in the world is to win an NBA championship without LeBron James. This is a guy who had to swallow his pride and bring LeBron back. If you don't remember the history of this, now Cleveland is in the conference finals for the first time since 2018, which happened to be LeBron's final year with the team. LeBron came back and delivered the championship in 2016. But you may remember that, it's hard to believe it's been this long, but 16 years ago when LeBron announced the decision in that ham-handed way with Jim Gray that he was taking his talents to South Beach, that night Dan Gilbert put out a letter to all the fans of Cleveland. And it said, among other things, as you know, our former hero who grew up in the very region that he deserted this evening is no longer a Cleveland Cavalier. This is bitterly disappointing. And he says your hometown Cavaliers have not betrayed you, nor never will we betray you. You don't deserve this kind of cowardly betrayal. And then he put this all in capital letters. I want to make one statement to you tonight. I personally guarantee that the Cleveland Cavaliers will win an NBA championship before the self-titled former king wins one. This is like one of those Trump posts. He said, you can take that to the bank. If you thought we were motivated before tonight to bring the hardware to Cleveland, I can tell you that this shameful display of selfishness and betrayal by one of our very own has shifted our motivation, he put that in quotes, to previously unknown and previously never experienced levels. The self-declared former king will be taking the curse with him down south, and until he does right by Cleveland and Ohio, James and the town where he plays will unfortunately own his dreaded spell and bad karma. Just watch. Sleep well, Cleveland. Tomorrow is a new and brighter day. Well, as it turned out, LeBron went to the finals all 4 years in Miami and won two championships. So he came back to Cleveland. Dan Gilbert, you know, swallowing his pride, knowing that, you know, if LeBron wants to play in Cleveland, LeBron plays in Cleveland. But the stories you hear about the tail wagging the dog with the way LeBron ran everything in Cleveland, I believe that Dan Gilbert will celebrate if they win. Now, they got to get past the Knicks and likely Oklahoma City or even San Antonio. I think of the teams left in the playoffs, of the four teams left, Cleveland is the weakest. But let's say they get by the Knicks, and let's say they pull an upset against either San Antonio or Oklahoma City. Dan Gilbert will celebrate this one so much more than the others. In fact, maybe he's even a little bit disappointed, though it wasn't a competitive series. Maybe he's a little disappointed that the Lakers didn't upset Oklahoma City. But, you know, given the way things unfolded in that summer of 2010, I would think that Dan Gilbert is champing at the bit to win one without LeBron. As any owner who has his team in this position, you want to win, but this one would be so much sweeter for him if he can win it without LeBron. Meantime, James Worthy showing up on the Dan Patrick Show last week. Love old school NBA stories. He's got a bunch of them, including how it all began for him at North Carolina when a freshman showed up on campus by the name of Michael Jordan.
6: I always tell people I was a junior, Michael's a freshman. And, you know, I was better than he was, you know, for about 2 weeks. I knew that, you know, his freshman year, you could tell something about a person's personality. And he wasn't exactly like Ant Edwards. You know how Ant Edwards is? He's on the Olympic team talking trash. Michael had that. And he always wanted to like challenge you. Like he knew I was the best guy on the team. So he wanted to play one on one all the time. So I knew about the first month of practice that this guy has something special.
11: When you go to the Lakers and you have to accept a role, I mean, you could have played for, you know, throw out a team and probably average 27, 28 a game if you wanted to. But you have to kind of convince yourself, or how do you convince yourself, I might be the third option on this team, but I'm on a great team, as opposed to being a star and the number one guy elsewhere.
6: Yeah, I mean, I think a lot of that had to do with playing for a coach like Dean Smith, who he didn't care if you were the towel boy or Michael Jordan. You want to, you know, submit to being the team. And, you know, I had met Magic on a college visit at Michigan State. I knew Mitch Kupchak. I knew Bob McAdoo. So when I knew they were interested, I knew I wasn't gonna start, you know. So I knew the concept of team. I know Kareem Abdul-Jabbar had played 4 years with John Wooden. Jamal Wilkes had played 4 years with John Wooden. You know, Mitch Kupchak, 4 years with John Wooden. Pat Riley coming from, you know, an experience in Kentucky. So I knew winning would come, but I also thought I could start. I came into training camp and I looked at everybody and then Kareem, you know, Magic, Norm Nixon, and then I saw Kirk Rambis come in the gym, and I said, this guy looked like he hadn't showered in like a week, and he smells like Ben Gay. He's got all this stuff on. He's got this duct tape holding his glasses together, and I was like, I can get that position. I'm quicker. I can score. Well, within 5 minutes, Kirk Rambis let me know what an NBA power forward was. I didn't want to have anything to do with it, Dan. I went over there and sit my ass behind Bob McAdoo and Kirk Rambis, and I waited, man. He beat the crap out of me, and I couldn't take it. And I became a small forward after that.
11: You know, but teams back then had an enforcer, and I was wondering about that with Victor Wembanyama. You don't, in today's game, you don't have that designated Charles Oakley, you know, Jeff Rulin, like guys who were going to rough you up a little bit here. That does San Antonio need that kind of guy to help protect Victor Wembanyama?
6: You have to protect your asset, okay? We didn't even speak to each other after the game. You know, I see guys all hugging up after the game all the time. We might point, we'll see you at the restaurant or something, but you do have to protect your asset. He should not have to be, the enforcer. Although, you got to meet force with force, which he does, and he's capable. But someone on that team has to, you know, be the enforcer, protect him from all that type of stuff.
11: Can you compare Victor Wembanyama to prime Kareem when you got there with the Lakers?
6: Not really. You know, Victor is a unique specimen. I mean, he's a Steph Curry, your shooter, with Kobe Bryant agility and, you know, defense like Bill Russell. We've never seen anything like it. The way he moves, I saw him bring the ball up the court maybe 20 times last night, spinning, and he's a great assist guy. We've never seen. I'd like to see him add that aspect to his game somewhere in the game where they would post him up like Kareem, and he thought it wouldn't even be a sky hook; it'd be a sky dunk. Yeah. But he just dunked. So, but yeah, he's got many talents, and he's going to get better. He has the right attitude. He wants to win, and he's a great addition to the NBA for sure.
11: Why is it more big men didn't adopt the Kareem skyhook?
6: It's odd, right? You know, it's such a beautiful shot, but I don't think people realize how difficult this shot was. You know, there were many parts to it. It was footwork, it was eyesight, and it was timing. You know, Kareem, he would look you off with his eyes, he would fake you with the pass, and then he would step in with precision, and you couldn't get to it. If you tried to get to it, you would have your whole face reconstructed with that with that elbow. So I think he tried to teach guys, but you know, it wasn't like, you know, as the game started to evolve, it wasn't pretty. You know, guys weren't posting up. I don't even think guys know what the mic and drill is anymore. But Kareem, you know, that's the most beautiful shot in sports. I think it dominates the dunk. I think it's more beautiful and you know than the dunk itself.
11: The most unstoppable shot in NBA history?
6: Yes, without question. I mean, when Larry Bird got hot, you know, that jumper, that, but Kareem, there was no stopping it. And it had a counter to it. You know, he'd shoot 49 sky hooks, and then when you thought you had it, he'd drop step and shoot an easy layup. He was just a masterful. And, you know, for me, being on the other side of the post and just watching it from, like, you know, 8 feet away, I didn't realize what I was watching until, like, right now when I'm talking to you. It's just science. Hopefully we'll see another shot like that. But I can't even think of a shot that, you know, compares to the sky hook that will last.
11: Every time that we have you on, I always think back to you telling the story when you're in the garden and you're guarding, you're supposed to guard Larry, and you lose sight of him, and he's got the jumper in the corner to win the game.
6: Yeah.
11: And did you ever talk to Bird about, like, I don't know how you guys, when you guys get together, do you swap stories? Do you, you know, I don't know, reminisce?
6: No, never talked to Bird. You know, after our last time playing, I mean, I think I saw him at a Hall of Fame. We might have dapped up, but we never talked about that play. But yeah, that was an awesome play. I had Larry Bird at like the free throw line extended on the baseline, and Danny Ainge was in the corner, and Cooper was guarding him. So I thought it was going to be some kind of pick and we were going to switch. What happened is they cleared Danny Ainge out baseline, and Larry Bird pushed me up, and they threw that ball over. And I got to tell you, Dan, he doesn't miss. He doesn't miss. And I've never told anybody this, but I think I peed on myself a little bit. when he got that ball, man, I was like, oh, my God, damn. And, you know, I was like, but he missed it. He saw me coming. He must have seen his peripheral vision. I don't know if that distracted him. I doubt that it did, but, yeah. So there it is, man. That was a big moment.
11: Could you have imagined what Riley would have said to you if Larry hits that shot? Because your job is to make sure Larry doesn't beat us.
6: How many people have succeeded at that? I would have been added to a list of people that failed, you know? It was a great play. It was a great play. And, you know, it's like, you don't stop Magic Skyhook, that mini Skyhook. Yeah. You know, you don't stop Magic. You don't stop Michael, you know, against Cleveland when Craig had great defense on him. And, you know, it was just a great play. When they cleared Danny out, I was on topside denying. Maybe I shouldn't have been denying, but when Coop was down there, but when they cleared Danny out, it was nothing but space. And I would have blamed it on somebody. I don't know.
11: How often do you see Michael Jordan?
6: You know, rarely. You know, I see him at NBA events. Sometimes he's in Charlotte. I've yet to go down and play his golf tournament because I don't gamble that much, man. I can't roll with them. But every now and then, man, I see MJ. A lot of people. We had like 6 months together in college, and I knew his family well. But you know, I love Michael. We're not as close as people think we are, but I, you know, when we see each other, it's always, you know, memorable, and we talk about Coach Smith and, you know, Coach Williams, and we reminisce about, you know, our 1 year we had together.
11: How much money do you have to bring to those golf games with Mike?
6: Well, I've never gambled with Mike. I know better. See, I, you know, sometimes you got to stay away from there. So those multi billionaire. I'm a multi $5 there, Dan.
11: You're a $1,000. You're a thousandaire. You know,
6: yeah. My game is $2 on Sunday here and there. You know, $12 at the most, man.
0: Yeah, that's James Worthy on the Dan Patrick Show. I think I peed myself a bit when I was guarding. Excuse me, Larry Bird. That's what got some play on social media last week. You know, the history of the Georgetown, North Carolina game in 1982, Patrick Ewing's freshman year, the two plays that are memorable, one was the Michael Jordan shot, and the other was Fred Brown throwing the ball away to James Worthy. And you know, Fred Brown obviously had a brain fart there, and fortunately, there was redemption on that, because 2 years later, when Georgetown won the national title, John Thompson, just as he had after he made that boneheaded mistake in 1982, went over and hugged Fred Brown. So there was real symmetry to that. But the thing about that play, one, Georgetown was behind. So it wasn't like they were necessarily going to hit the shot that would win the game. They would still have to do that. On top of that, Georgetown had worn the colors that North Carolina had. They had these light blue jerseys. They wore them most of the year. I believe they were wearing a white jersey at that point. And I think that's what may have confused Fred Brown. You can't excuse it, but throwing the ball away to Worthy was what cemented the win for North Carolina and the first championship for Dean Smith. And then, of course, he went on to Los Angeles and became the big finisher on the Showtime break for Magic Johnson, Big Game James, the whole thing, and a great career. And yeah, I wouldn't gamble with Michael Jordan no matter how much money I have. I'm sure he's got plenty of money, but Jordan has more. And Jordan's famous line about gambling is how much you want to bet, and Jordan will say just enough to make you feel uncomfortable. You know, that's the kind of the way he rolls. So there's that. All right, coming up, Tom Brady and what he said about his former coach at the Georgetown graduation yesterday. It's the Andy Pollin Show, ESPN 630.
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2: Boy, this arrangement that ESPN has with TNT for the Inside the NBA show just gets stranger and stranger. You know that TNT lost the contract for the NBA. It's now gone to NBC. And NBC is going to televise the Western Conference Finals, which get underway tonight between Oklahoma City and San Antonio, and the Eastern Conference Finals are going to be on ESPN. And the Inside the NBA show with Barkley and Shaq and Ernie and Kenny, that's been on ESPN this year. But among criticisms of it is that there just isn't enough time because ESPN has to get to other programming. Like, you know, with TNT, you just delay the start of the Shawshank Redemption for the 1 millionth time, another 20 minutes or whatever you need. There's no time restrictions. Different on ESPN, got to get in all the commercials, and it hasn't worked out the way everybody would like because you get limited amount. People who stay up late, not me. I watch some of the pregame, but I don't really watch the postgame very much. But people who do like to watch, you know, how they analyze the games and the jokes and so forth, it gets cut short. So the latest is from Ryan Glasspiegel, who writes for Front Office Sports. Every Eastern Conference final will have a one-hour pregame show, except for Game 3 on Saturday, May 23rd, which is on ABC. So if you like the pregame stuff, that's going to be an hour. And then they're going to do halftime, of course. But here's the thing. Here's the crazy thing. Postgame shows will air on ESPN for as long as TNT's producers decide for them to. ESPN has allowed an hour or allotted an hour after each game, but they can go longer at TNT's direction. For the ABC game, the first half hour of the post game will be on ABC. It can go longer on ESPN if the TNT producers wish. Draymond Green, who had a very uncomfortable exchange with Charles Barkley last week, is going to have guest appearances. I don't find him very compelling. I find him to be obnoxious and just not the right tone for that show. I mean, you got to have a sense of humor about yourself. Draymond doesn't seem to have that. He writes here, as Inside the NBA has transitioned to ESPN under its licensing deal with TNT Sports, some critics have been unhappy that it does not run as long in the postgame as it did previously. However, the length of the show has remained under the purview of TNT producers, and an ESPN spokesman confirmed that Scott Van Pelt's SportsCenter programs can be pushed back as long as TNT wants to keep its NBA show going. Okay, so that's interesting. There was, take it for what it's worth, Bill Simmons, who's, I think, still bitter about being shown the door by ESPN, said that Shaq has sort of mailed it in this year. I don't know about that, but the limited amount of time has certainly hurt them. So, okay, that is encouraging for those of you who like to especially stay up late and watch those shows. Tom Brady was the graduation speaker at Georgetown's Business School yesterday, and he kind of framed it. It was about a 20-minute speech, and he framed it around the 28-3 comeback against the Atlanta Falcons. That you never, you know, it's the old, you never give up. The odds are against you. He says, when the odds are stacked against you, when you're facing your own 28-3 moment, and believe me, it's coming, you have a choice to make, to quit or fight your ass off. I said to myself, don't be a little bee, and he used some naughty words here. Go out there and fight your ass off, whether you win or lose, fight to the end. And in that moment, we had no idea what the outcome of the game would be. But the one thing I've learned through sports is the only time you're sure to lose is when you quit. The only thing worse than losing the biggest game of your life is losing respect along the way. And, you know, he has regrets. Now, you know, if they give the ball to Marshawn Lynch, that's not a Malcolm Butler interception, and probably the Patriots lose that game. But we also had the two Super Bowls with the David Tyree helmet catch with the Giants and another close game with them. He says, you know, two of the three Super Bowls that he lost, the other one to Philadelphia, was because of the Giants. Damn it, Eli Manning. So Eli Manning not in the Hall of Fame. Tom Brady obviously will be, not quite eligible, but it's 2-0 on him. Now, this was also in the speech. This was Brady with a, you know, not a veiled shot at his former coach.
3: I want you to challenge yourself with ideas that are uncomfortable and people who push you to be your very best. Even if one of those people is a cranky old coach who cuts the sleeves off his sweatshirt and screams at you all day, do your job. Okay, that's too specific in my experience. You guys get the point.
2: Okay, so, you know, I don't know if there's bad blood or what. It's just so weird what has happened to Belichick since then. Now, Brady, I must say, a lot different in football retirement than I thought. You know, there's a lot of talk, even though he's making an ungodly amount of money to do these games on Fox, he did get much better this past year. I know he travels by private plane. It's a little bit different. He has things going for him that other analysts don't have, such as the ability to actually be a part owner of a team, and therefore he's banned from watching practice and so forth. So he basically jets in, does the games, but he's still doing it. You know, I remember when they were talking about Brady as he retired with this deal that he signed with Fox. I mean, could you really see him standing in the hot dog line at halftime in the press box? No, probably not. But he has done this for 2 years and is back for a third year, so I'm kind of surprised about that. And Belichick, I mean, I don't think there's any chance, even if North Carolina has a spectacular year, gets into the playoff, does he get back in the NFL at 73 or whatever? No. Pete Carroll's already been back in his 70s. It's over for him, and he's finishing out his career at not a football school. With a year that started out horrifically last year and wound up being, okay, halfway decent. But who'd have thought that their paths would go in the directions that they have? You know, we used to say, oh, you can't say it's Brady over Belichick, and you can't say it's Belichick over Brady. It's the two of them together. Well, when Brady left, it's sunshines and lollipops, and Belichick, it's like, this is weird with the girlfriend and North Carolina and some embarrassing games. And what is he doing? And, well, the proof will be this year. But they call themselves the 33rd franchise. No. That's Indiana, the old basketball school. North Carolina, the basketball school, still a basketball school with a kvetchy, cranky, as Brady calls him, coach who cuts the sleeves off his sweatshirts. And North Carolina, the climate's agreeable there, so I just really have to do that. Speaking of the playoff, there are meetings going on now, which are taking place in California, where they are talking about expanding the playoff field to 24. It's 12 now. Feels like too many. Should have been 8. Now they want to make it 24, and the push is coming from the Big Ten coaches that they support Big 12 supports this, and the ACC as well, because there's money. Now, how are they going to fit this in? I don't know. Right now, the national championship game is scheduled for January 25th, 2027. You want to get in another week of playoffs, expanding from 24 to 12? And as I've said many times, you're trying to mirror the NCAA basketball tournament, where you have multiple games going on at once, and you can switch from game to game. These are standalone games. And when they get out of hand, they suck, and they go on a long time. A bad NCAA tournament basketball game is wrapped up in 2 hours. These are closer to 4. And you don't have the alternative, unless they want to do that, unless maybe that could be the plan. I don't think so. But, you know, I guess there was enough complaining from schools like Notre Dame not getting in this year. And you know, the feeling is that all this money. But I think Mike Greenberg actually brought up a good point about this. He said you don't want to be in a situation, for example, if you have Michigan and Ohio State heading into the playoff, both of them are in, regardless of what happens in the big game at the end of the year, and they're resting starters to make sure they're healthy for the playoff. You can't have that, because there's nothing bigger than that game for college football. And there, you could argue maybe the Iron Bowl or something, but nothing is bigger than the game between Ohio State and Michigan. And the whole year is based on what you do there. There are coaches who get hired and fired based on what they do in that game. And so if you bring it down to what could be what happens in the NFL, they've tried to remedy this to some degree in the NFL by making sure they have division games at the end of the year. But even so, because you have so many games, you're going to have a situation where it comes down to the last game of the year and there's nothing to play for. It happens all the time. Could it happen in college football? Yeah, it could. And I think it would be a mistake to go to 24. I do. I think that the plan to go to 76 now for the basketball tournament is too money. But the answer, as you often hear, is money. And that's what it is. There's just more money involved in that. At what point do they water it down to where people stop watching? Probably there isn't, because sports on television just works. But it's I like a lot of things. Not as good as it used to be. 24 just 12 seems to be too many. 24 would seem to be ridiculous to me, but don't discount it coming, because more than likely it's going to be here sooner rather than later. That'll do it for me today. I'll be back tomorrow at 9 a.m.
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2: 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All in all, a successful Nats weekend against the Orioles here. Big crowds for all three games. Nats took 2 out of 3, but yesterday's 7-3 loss to the Orioles keeps them from getting over 500, which they haven't reached all season. But the last-place Mets are coming to town for a four-game series starting tonight. Orioles, meantime, are facing the first-place Rays on the road tonight. Coverage here at 6 o'clock. WNBA, Mystics off to a 2-1 start. They will spend most of the rest of the month on the road. They're in Dallas tonight with back-to-back games in Seattle coming up next week. Lacrosse, 12th straight quarterfinal loss for Georgetown, dating back to 2000. They were blown out by Duke 16-6. And the D.C. Defenders, 2 games to go, 5-3. They play at Orlando on Friday. D.C. weather, sunny, high 94. 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

0: This game's at Saturday at like 3 o'clock. What do you got?
1: Could be a flex game.
0: Yep.
1: Give me the hometown Titans.
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0: Titans, 11-6, into the playoffs in all likelihood. Jason, thank you very much for playing the game.
1: Thank you, Tom.
0: Phone line's still open, 844-204-RICH. We can do this a few more times. Anybody wants to weigh in, play the scheduled game with us. But after this, we got an overreaction Monday. Can't believe I'm here. I don't get to do this much. Brockman's got some good stuff. Stick around.
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And away we go on this Monday. Mike Callow here with you, ESPN 630, the sports capital. And you can listen anytime on the ESPN 630 app. This is the Line Change, and a lot to get to today. We will talk about some of the reaction to the Commanders' schedule. We will also jump into LeBron to DC, question mark. There's some rumblings out there. I don't know. I'll believe it when I see it, if it's true. But I was one of the first ones to talk about this over the last couple of years, plural, that the Wizards might go hard after him, especially later on in his career. You could be the only franchise that had Michael Jordan and LeBron. We'll get into that coming up later on this hour. Plus, I attended one game of the Battle of the Beltways. I attended Saturday's game with the Nats beating the Orioles, taking care of the Orioles, by the way. It's two opposite ends of the track, at least in terms of viewpoints of how the Orioles season is going and how the Nationals season is going. We'll jump into that coming up later this hour as well. Plus, where are some of the other games on the schedule that are worth circling? The Athletic went through that. We'll jump into that around 4 o'clock. Plus, I didn't really jump into it too much, but Aaron Rodgers going to rejoin the Steelers didn't really break that one down. So we'll get into all of that as well. Plus, Andy talked about it this morning. One of the rare things that sometimes we cross paths on, I had this tabbed. Eli Manning did a really good interview over the weekend, and he talked about the trade demand to go from the Chargers to the Giants, and it was actually really, really good about what he said. So I want to jump into that next hour as well. But let me start things off with the Commander's schedule. I know it's May, people, and we're going to be just beating this dead horse for a while, however many angles we can. But I think some of the reaction to the schedule has been, I guess surprising is the word that I'll use. We've known the opponents for so long, but I do think seeing everything laid out has been a little bit of, I think actually the phrase I'll use is sticker shock. Like, we've known who they're going to play for months now, for 5 months before it all came out. The second the season ended in Philadelphia, that, you know, essentially we knew the opponents. We just didn't know what the order was. And I think the difference here is, I think over the last, I'd call it 5 years, the schedule has been forgiving, we'll call it, right? Where I went through it all last week, where, you know, you looked at the home games and you saw they opened up against Jacksonville. They opened up against Arizona. They opened up against the Chargers. Not that that's like a cupcake type team, but somebody you think, okay, West Coast team on week one has to come and play you. You got a little bit of an advantage. Yes, the, you know, then Washington football team lost that game. But I say all of this to say that, you know, essentially looking at the schedule, this year seems to be much, much tougher. And it's funny, I had to do some research. If you listened last week, I went back 20 years and I couldn't find a instance where they started two games on the road, let alone against two games in the NFC East. I need to go back and look at every single season. But from what I can tell, there has not been an instance of it. Commanders.com did a great write-up of the season and the breakdown of what's to come. And they referenced, oh, it's the first time they've started on the road for two games. The first time since 2001 with Marty. And the other one in 1982 when they won the Super Bowl. In both cases, though, there was never a case of them starting against NFC East opponents. So I look at this and I just kind of think, if it looks daunting, it's because it is. Funny enough, too, they've started at home against two NFC East opponents, but not away, it seems. If it has, it's been a while. But every time I look, it's either at home or it's 1-1, something like that. I am all the way back into the 70s, and I have not found an instance where this, and this is where it lands too. It's not like one of the Giants is one of those teams. It's the Cowboys and the Eagles. And so, like I said, the word sticker shock, the phrase sticker shock is the one that I think is what kind of the reaction has been. And I think that's an accurate depiction as well, because
you look at what this team's gone through and you go, all right, well, if they get through the first 2 weeks, 1-1, it's okay. And this one looks way more daunting because you've got two new coordinators that need to hit the ground running, pun intended for one side of the ball, that they've been bashing you over the head that that's what they're going to do. And in the other instance, you know, it's a defense that has a bunch of new pieces. I'm looking at it right now. I think I may have found it, and I need to make sure that the divisions are the same. I think I do have it here. The divisions in 1971, yes, did include the Cardinals. So the last time they started on the road, and in this case, they started three times on the road, at St. Louis against the Cardinals, at the New York Giants, at the Dallas Cowboys. That was in 1971 when that happened. George Allen, your coach, in that instance. They started off 3-0, not bad. Anyways, on that subject, it's been a while. It's been 50 years, 50 plus years, 55 years. Math, not my strong suit. So I think it's a valid reaction of everyone, you know, loosely freaking out. And I think the worst part about this is it's not three games on the road, but then the Super Bowl champs are the first team you get at home. As I said, no quote unquote cupcakes. I know there's no such thing in this league at this point, but you look at the schedule and you go, all right, when do you get the Falcons, a team you've played against and is going through some transition? Not till the end. When do you play the Giants? Not till that Thursday nighter. Okay. All right, then. When do you play them again? You play them both times, you know, before week 10? Okay. Got it there. Understood, right? That's where I think it's a daunting task here. That being said, it is going to be a new wrinkle of an offense, and I've, you know, touched on this point. Hopefully, you can take one or two of those teams by surprise with some new wrinkles, right? I think one of the better parts here is that this team, this franchise, has bashed you over the head this offseason of essentially saying, we want to run the damn ball, right? Dan Quinn has gone out of his way to keep saying they want to establish the run. Granted, this was a team that ran the ball, you know, so well last year and was a top 10 rushing team, right? In a year where they were getting blown out left and right. What I'll say is that's the type of football you don't really hide anything for, and there is no scheming up a run game 90% of the time. Yeah, you give them some different looks, whatever. But at the end of the day, you know, when you're running the damn ball, it's hat on a hat, as any football coach would say. So I think that's kind of the part of this the first 2 weeks that at least I'm cautiously optimistic that if that is going to be how they really establish their offense, they establish the offense by establishing the run, and that's the way that they go, then I see the vision. And I also see how at the beginning of the year, if that's what you're focusing on, well, there's no excuse for those games to not be close, is what I'm kind of getting at here. Now, that being said, you're playing against the Eagles, who have upgraded their defense once again, and an offense that is star-studded. We'll see, you know, if Lemon ends up being the truth, if they do end up trading A.J. Brown, if Jalen Hurts, you know, ends up being better, because this is the yin and yang of Philly. This is what worries me about the Eagles. Every time they've had a down year, they bounce back, and not only do they bounce back to the Super Bowl, especially under Sirianni at this point. So I look at this and kind of know the Eagles are going to be formidable. The Cowboys is going to be kind of too early for them to be banged up or, you know, slipping away. That's the only time, you know, those are the only two teams that worry me in that catching them at the regular season, the beginning of the regular season, they're kind of more established teams than the Commanders have at this point in time. Granted, the Cowboys have a new defensive coordinator and the Eagles have a new offensive coordinator, but the skill position, not the skill position, but the position by position breakdown, both of them still have a lot of talent. And I think with the Commanders, it's a little more unknown kind of with the personnel that they have. Yes, they upgraded the roster in free agency. Yes, they upgraded the roster, you know, on both sides of the ball. We just don't know how they're going to mesh, or it's going to take time for it to mesh as well. That's the kind of, you know, other factor here too. It could come together fast. It could also take a couple of weeks to do it as well. You think about the Commanders in the first couple of weeks of the Jaden Daniels 2024 season, right? Their kind of come to God moment was that Monday night game against the Bengals, right?
that was, you know, the time where everyone went, oh, this is what we're dealing with now. This could be legit. Let's see what happens, you know, from here on out. But that first game against Tampa, lackluster, right? Lost on the road. That first game against New York, where they kicked all field goals to win that game. I'm pretty sure that was the game where they kicked all field goals. 21-18, that win. So you kind of look at where it's fallen in line for the Commanders, and it hasn't been these fast starts. Now, last year, they got the win against New York, but then very fast, that loss in Green Bay was a microcosm of everything wrong that was about to happen in the season. The offense, stagnant. Jaden, banged up. The defense, burned continually. The defense, banged up with multiple players out for the year in that game. Right? So, I guess the other side of this too is I think we're going to know pretty fast what this team is made out of. Now, what I'll say here is with the better personnel and Dan Quinn not letting the train get off the tracks, so to speak, I'll give them this. I've established this too. If this team can remain a game, maybe just two games under 500 by week 10-ish, if they're, you know, 4-6, the second half could actually be nice for them, is what I'm getting at. Because it seems like it could be a winnable second half. Of course, a lot of this depends on the health of Jaden Daniels too. And if he looks good, I have been, you know, preaching, you know, to the choir here that I wanted him to keep playing last year. I know he got hurt in the Vikings game, and that was a lot of people bitching about him getting hurt. But I remember saying, and I stood by it on these airwaves, that I wanted him playing because he didn't look good in any outing last season. He just didn't. It wasn't great. You know, he started 7 games. You tell me the game that you were comfortable watching Jaden Daniels in. Maybe the Giants game. I wouldn't even say that, you know, was a game that I was happy with. They ran the ball for what? Didn't they run the ball for like 200 yards that game? Something like that. But like, that's where it lands with me. The Giants game, he looked okay. Packers game, no, did not look comfortable. Then you have to go to the Chargers game. I guess the Chargers game was the best one. And then we then come to find out the Chargers secondary banged up. The Chargers offensive line really banged up. And that was the best game of the year. Bears game, didn't look comfortable, had a botched handoff to Bill, right? Cowboys game, gets hurt, has to leave the game. I think, did he leave the game in the second quarter? I think it was that. Chiefs game, doesn't play. Seahawks game, re-aggravates the injury, right? Lions game, of course, didn't play, right? So, like, you look at all of these instances, and he didn't really have a, you know, I don't want to say leg to stand on because he did actually get hurt, but he didn't look good throughout the year. So it's just a giant what if on that front. And what happened after that? No Dolphins start, no Broncos start, then did start in Minnesota, got hurt again, and they shut him down for the year, which I think was the right call there. Sometimes you just got to call it of you're not having a great season. That was also loss number 10 on the year. You probably weren't coming back from that. But that being said, I think Jaden needs to show something early on against these guys. And it's not some impossible task to go up to Philly and win in week one, especially a 425 game. It's not like it's a primetime curse or anything like that. You also think about, I saw the Commanders tweet out, you know, that it was the first time, this is the first time they're opening the season up in Philly since 2019. And then an unknown back then named Terry McLaurin went off on the Eagles. I don't think the Redskins won that game, though. If I remember correctly, I think they were very close and they ended up blowing that lead, if I remember correctly. Once again, when you produce the games, you don't really remember what happened. Week one, yeah, they lost. So that one, they lost 32-27. Eagles scored 25 second half points. The Commanders just 7 in the fourth quarter. So I wonder what the wrinkle is going to be. I also say this out loud as well. I think if there's one thing we've learned about Dan Quinn and company
for, you know, the little bit of time that we've gotten to know him, know this team, whatever, right? Like 24 was kind of a miracle, right? 25.

0: you had the squad rooting for each other. You had Jaden only really playing in that one Jets game, getting significant snaps and, you know, changing up the offense, so to speak. That was that one bomb to Diami Brown. And you learned about it fast. You went, oh, okay, this works. And then last year, what happened? First preseason game against the Patriots. That practice didn't go well. That game didn't go well. Dan Quinn, I wouldn't say he freaked out, but he was super disappointed. It was about as heated as we saw him get, especially on a preseason game. And then the following game was that Bengals matchup where the team ran the ball like six or seven straight times. Jaden kind of powered his way into the end zone. And we found out that, you know, the Bengals players didn't want to get fined for hitting him or anything like that. So it was kind of an okie doke, right? There was concern last year, and that was off of the Terry McLaurin stuff too. That's you know, that goes without saying. But we've known what they are pretty quick. And so this year, home against the Dolphins, at the Lions, at the Ravens. Those are their three preseason matchups. August 14th is preseason game number one. I know there's been discussion about the possible joint practices. I think Dan Quinn said they were working on something. I want to say it was with the Dolphins, but I don't remember. So I will say that we're going to get probably a little bit more coverage on that front. But yeah, the way it really settles out for me is I think we're also going to know kind of what to expect from them from the jump. And here's what's kind of funny too. I am not being fooled by any side of the ball, especially in practices anymore. I am so sick of these 2020s teams. I don't know if that's how you say it. 2020s team, 2020s franchise. I don't know. I'm so sick of every beat writer and then fans going, oh, well, the defense looks great. Practice. They're gonna do some really good things this year. And then them getting the brakes beaten off of them constantly. Minus 2020. That was the only time, I think, where the defense was, what, top 10, right? Every other time, absolutely had the brakes beaten off them. And then last year, that was the story, remember? Ah, well, the defense is playing really well in camp. They were god-awful, right? And it ends up being, oh, well, it's because the offense was just that terrible. So terrible that this defense ended up looking really, really good in practice. So I'm also someone that's going to, you know, take it with a grain of salt, essentially, this offseason about how well one unit does against the other. Guess what, too? I always think it's worth reiterating, and I know we're nowhere close to training camp or anything like that. But it's always worth remembering. Football basics. The defense is always quicker to get things together than the offense. It takes way more time for the offense to get their scheme, their plays, their personnel, their formations, all of it. It takes way longer for them to get it done and get it established. So I land on that. I'm also going to use a grain of salt on that. But looking at the schedule, I went through the first 2 weeks. I think it's worth just revisiting some of the other parts of the schedule as well that I think, like I said, sticker shock is the phrase that I use. We'll take a quick timeout. This is The Line Change. I'm Mike Callow on ESPN 630 and the ESPN 630 app.
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0: We start things off in baseball. Nationals coming off a series victory for the Battle of the Beltways against the Orioles. Let's start things off with Baltimore, though. They went from D.C. to Tampa to take on the Rays. Rays 30-15 on the season atop the AL East. Shane McClanahan going for the Rays. Trevor Rogers going for the O's. O's at 21-26 right now at this point in the season. 6 o'clock first pitch, or 6:40 first pitch, 6:05 pregame right here on ESPN 630, the sports capital. Over to the Nationals. They'll try to beat the Mets as the Mets also came off of their City Series against the Yankees, winning 2 of 3. Nationals trying to build on that 23-24 record, be at 500 or above 500 once again. Jake Irvin on the bump for the 6:45 first pitch. Mike Callow, ESPN 630, the sports capital.
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2: Earlier accident on 395 northbound, just north of the Beltway, has been cleared. However, traffic is still very slow through the area, and delays continue to Edsel Road, and more delays northbound from 110 to the 14th Street Bridge. In McLean, a vehicle fire still has the Georgetown Pike closed in both directions between the Beltway and Spring Hill Road, so do be aware of that. Slow going traffic on eastbound 66 through Arlington between Fairfax Drive and Spout Run. And

0: It's also slow eastbound between 110 and Constitution Avenue. Westbound is slow through Rosslyn between Spout Run Parkway and Sycamore Street, and more delays in the Beltway to 123 and some slowing in towards Centerville. I'm Michelle Murray. That's your traffic up to the minute.
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0: All right, welcome back. Mike Hallebeck here with you. ESPN 630, the Sports Capital, and on the ESPN 630 app. Going to get into the Commander schedule again here in just a sec, but I gotta read this. Feels like this feels like some bad luck for the show a little bit. If you remember early on in the Commander season, in between the Giants game and the Packers game, I had Dietrich Wise on. Then Dietrich Wise got hurt for the season after having a pretty healthy career. After joining the show, he's back with the Commanders, by the way, this year. And then, feel bad about this one. If you weren't watching the Defenders on Saturday, Jordan Ta'amu left the game with an injury, and it just came out. He is now out for the season. The Defenders not saying what the injury is, just that he left the game. He'll be placed on injured reserve. And the quarterback replacing him will be Spencer Sanders, who was at Oklahoma State and Ole Miss in college. So those are your your Defenders update there. That's a devastating one for them, too. And the season's slipping a little bit for the Defenders as they've lost two straight. All they need to do is just win one game to clinch a playoff berth, and that hasn't happened. So, anyways, I'm sure we'll talk more about the Defenders later on in the week once they get set to take on Orlando. Getting back into the Commander schedule, though. Looking at, you know, what's next. And I really do, like I said, I think it's sticker shock. You look at the first three games, Eagles, at Cowboys, then Super Bowl champs waiting for you, you know, that Sunday. And I look at the rest of the schedule, though, and everything else seems fairly manageable. That's like where I'm landing, you know, with this team for the rest of the way. The first month is going to be hard, but everything else down the line, like I said, feels manageable. Like post bye week is a little bit of a tough stretch, but you're at least at home, right? Eagles, Sunday night football, Rams at 1 o'clock, at the Giants for Thursday night football, Monday night football against the Bengals, right? Like, that's a tough stretch. That's the second toughest stretch, I think, of the season. But as I said, if you survive the first 10 weeks of the season with five of your six divisional games, and then every step of the way, you've got at the Cardinals, at the Titans, home against the Texans, home against the Falcons, at Minnesota, at Jacksonville, and then your final game against the Cowboys at home. Granted, if we've had our fair share of those not meaning a damn thing. But I look at all of those and just think, get through the first month of the season. Get to the bye week. Don't let it fall apart. And I don't think it'll fall apart with Dan Quinn. I'm not saying like they won't have a losing record or anything like that. But Quinn has been known to, like I said, keep the train on the tracks. Keep the ship afloat, so to speak. And we're going to find out if that's the case. If it's not the case, we're going to be talking about a new head coach next year. That's really what it lands on, too. And so that's where I think ultimately you look at the overarching part of the season. They would have to literally go 0-6 and be blown out every step of the way for Dan Quinn to be fired, I think, heading into that bye week. They'd have to be killed every single game. And even then, I don't know if they would fire him in the middle of the season either. Because you kind of look at it and you think, Gerante Jones and David Blough, first-time coordinators, you're not giving either one of them the reins to be interim head coach either. So I look at it as well there that, you know, that's probably not going to happen, but Dan Quinn is going to be here at least for the entirety of the 2026 season. Once again, I'm not trying to fire the guy. I like Dan Quinn. I also give him so much credit for getting two new coordinators in here after just 2 years. We're really finding out, too, by the way, in the NFL. It's happening across all sports now. But in the NFL, it's finally happened where the shelf life of head coaches now is 2 seasons. If you have not shown improvement in 2 years, there's no shot of you coming back in the third season. Like, that's where things are landing now in a, I don't know if it's a bad way or a good way, but I do think we're at the point now where results in this league are expected to be fast. you know, what's the saying? It's a microwave leak, right? So you can sometimes go ahead and kind of go for it. But you look at some of these stretches, and I think there's really only one bad one. Another one, though, at least you've got some home games. So that's where I kind of look at it with Dan Quinn and what's to come for them. We'll take a quick timeout. This is Line Change. I'm Mike Gallo on ESPN 630 and the ESPN 630 app.
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2: In College Park, there is an accident on southbound 95 before the split to the Beltway. It blocks the left lane of the two lanes that go to the outer loop, and traffic is jammed from 212. Northbound side of 95, slow from 198 to 216. And the BW Parkway heavy northbound between 450 and the Beltway and between NASA Goddard and 197. Southbound is slow through Laurel between 197 and Powder Mill Road and between Greenbelt Road and 410. In Centerville, there is an accident on 28 southbound between Westfields Boulevard and Braddock Road. That is a left lane blocked, and traffic is jammed from Route 50. I'm Michelle Murray. That's your traffic up to the minute.
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0: All right, welcome back. Mike Callow back here with you. ESPN 630, the sports capital. And you can listen anytime on the ESPN 630 app. This is The Line Change. And I wanted to leave myself a little more time here at the top of the hour to talk about this, because I've been seeing the signs for a while. Will it actually happen? I don't know. But there is more and more speculation. And what league has more speculation than the NBA? Nobody. But the chatter over the weekend was that LeBron James could be considering joining the Washington Wizards. Now, it's not like some kind of report that he's high on them or whatever. It is just a looking at what's around the league, roster-wise, where he could go, all of that. That it's an option. I'll just go to a Yahoo Sports article here that dropped over the weekend. And last week, I should say. They don't rank them. They say the places to go are these: Wizards, Rockets, Mavericks, and they also have listed the Cavaliers as well. You also kind of think about this too. LeBron, if you remember, wasn't like overly, you know, praising the Wizards or anything like that. But remember, he did, you know, praise them of, hey, look at what they're building over there. Look at what they're doing. And it was just a seed to plant there to basically say, hey, I acknowledge what they're doing over there. I think, what did he say? He's intrigued. He's intrigued what the Wizards doing. I got to find the clip. Hold on. Here it is. Yeah, here it is. Here's what LeBron said. This was February this year about Washington. Hold on. Let's make sure our music is down here. Here's what he said.
1: But I'm interested to see, you know, what they do and how it all comes together. You know, with AD, obviously, we know the talent level is out of this world. Yeah. And, you know, Trey, with his ability to play pick and roll game, his ability to shoot the ball, his lob threat. Mm-hmm. You know, I love the young kid from France that they have on their team, too. We just played him. We just played him 2 weeks ago. Great touch, great feel for the game. Love the kid George as well. Yeah. Young kid, pretty good player. And then also the rookie kid that they got from Texas, Trey Johnson. I think, you know, it's going to be tough. You know, every year they have some pieces. Mm-hmm. And I think for the first time in a few years, we can say that Washington has grabbed some pieces. Right? So it's going to be interesting to see what happens.
2: I mean, on paper, Washington's interesting because, like, if you look at, Trey's weakness would be defensive impact. But you have AD and you have Sar, as your 4-5, 5-4, however you want to slice it. Sar can stretch the floor. Yeah. You know, AD obviously can roll and duck in and do all those things. They got some support. And they got some wing size and length and defenders, too. So there's more support for him there. And you know how brilliant he can be offensively. So it is interesting to see if they keep that thing together.
1: I think it's interesting to see it. I'm very interested to see how it come together, for sure.
0: So that was LeBron with Steve Nash. And so, one, LeBron not only interested in seeing there, naming all the players on the Wizards, too. Like, that's one thing, like, you can knock on LeBron and how he plays, whatever. He at least knows ball enough that he knew the Wizards roster there. And that's saying something. And that's not including who they get in the draft as well. And so, I've said this over the years, that the way the NBA is set up, too, there's only a limited amount of spots he could actually want to go to and that could afford to have him as well. I forget what show was talking about it last week where someone had mentioned, oh, well, LeBron, you know, will he take a hometown discount or sign for a vet minimum? He's not doing that. He's LeBron freaking James. I don't know what the max contract looks like in the NBA. And I couldn't imagine anyone's going more than a year or 2 years with LeBron. But guess what? The Wizards have $80 million in cap space. And if you're committing $80 million in cap space for 1 year or whatever the deal could be, or you say to them, hey, we're going to give you $45 million and we're also going to go and sign a couple free agents here too to just make sure our bench is good enough with all these young players. I don't know if that's not the best thing for him. Now, that being said, one of the teams that's rumored is, you know, Cleveland. And Cleveland is still in the playoffs, right? Like, they are going to play the Knicks. So, that one also, it tugs at the heartstrings a little bit. It would be his third stint with his hometown team. And if that really is it, a retirement tour with the Cavaliers, the NBA is probably begging for that, for it to be a thing. Not only that, too, you have a guy that, you know, went to Miami, went to LA, flashy places in between stops, and then still ends up back home. That is a heartwarming story. And, you know, as somebody that's here in the DMV and knows where we kind of rank on top cities in terms of our sports, that's a feel-good story. And even I would say, go off and go ahead and do that. That being said, I've said it time and time again. Not only would this then be the franchise that has both had Michael Jordan and LeBron James suit up. And by the way, would LeBron take 23? I think he'd have to, honestly, because a James 23 jersey would be crazy. Anyways, you look at that. And I've also kind of gone on record of saying this too. And LeBron and other players have used their locations to benefit them off the court. You think about KD. KD went to Golden State. He got some endorsement deals out of it. He heavily invested in a few things. What was one of the ones that he's invested in? The sparkling water brand, sparkling ice, whatever it's called. He might have had that before he got to Golden State, but he's that type of player where he worries about his off the court stuff. LeBron, the same thing. Went to LA. Hashed out the Space Jam reboot, right? Like, this is a thing with these superstar players, right? And I cannot help but think and just toss out there that if LeBron were to play in DC, that he would try to throw his weight around a little bit and try to, you know, wiggle in to politics a little bit. I'm not saying the dude's running for president or anything like that. But what I am saying is LeBron can't help himself with some stuff, right? And he's stepped in it at times, like the China comments were not great when it happened. Shut up and dribble, that kind of whole scenario. That was, funny enough, the whole shut up and dribble and stick to sports bit, except at the Nationals game yesterday, they did not stick to sports. A couple of fans banned for a stupid sign put up. But I say all this to say, you would have a sold out arena every single night in D.C., you'd have celebrities and politicians wanting to sit courtside to see the Wizards every single night, right? And he'd be accessible, right? Like, that's the other side of this. He'd be accessible, most likely, as well. Something that is also always kind of, I've always just, you know, thrown this out there. I know he's playing for the Lakers, and the Lakers are one of the, you know, top three franchises in the league at this point. But you also have to just think, too, when you're an East Coast superstar, it hits a little bit different than if you're a superstar on the West Coast. I get it. It's the Lakers. They're undefeated. You know, you look at the Dodgers, same thing. But it's totally different when you're in the 7 o'clock, 7:30, 8 o'clock TNT game on the reg as well. And granted, that happens when the Lakers come to the East Coast. But I'm just pointing out there are some factors here. And this is just me being a casual basketball fan saying all of this. But that writing has been on the wall for a minute here. And I do wonder what Winger and company, you know, what Dawkins, what they actually would do if you wanted to come here. Because there's the other thing that's happened here, especially in these NBA playoffs. We've gotten back to positional NBA basketball again. Like, that's why the Knicks hit it to the next level, especially against the 76ers, right? We're getting back to a point with established, you know, positions. Where does LeBron fit in all that? I think that's something that is, you have to talk about. Granted, LeBron wants to come here. Like, I think you'd do anything to make it happen. I just think you don't give up anything for it, is what I'm getting at here. And I've said this too. I've gone on record on saying this. LeBron, the last three seasons, really last year and this year, has been a joy to watch in that when he's out there, he still tries really hard. Like, it's refreshing to see him out there. He's not out there for 40 minutes a night anymore. But for the 28-30 minutes that he's out there, he is a force still. And I think that's what I respect the most about it. It is not a factor of, oh, he's just out there stuffing stats or a liability or any of that. It's that when he's out there, he's still really, really good. I'm trying to find here real quick his average minutes. Yeah, 33 minutes a night, actually. I thought it was a little bit less than that, but 33 minutes a night. It's not like watching Alex Ovechkin a little bit. The minutes are going down, but the effectiveness is still there. Let's look at his average here this year. Played in 60 games after playing 70 last year and 71 in 23-24. Averaging 20.9, 51% from field goal, 31% from three, 73% on free throws, 6.1 rebounds, 7.2 assists, 1.2 steals a game. I mean, not bad at all for 33 minutes a night in that case. So, I look at all that and just kind of say it out loud. If he wants to come here, I'm in full support of it. Does he also want to leave the West Coast, though? I think that's a factor, though. Because one of the other rumored teams is Golden State. So that's another part of it. It's crazy. I'm looking at the stats here. He's been in LA for 8 years, man. That's ridiculous. His longevity is crazy. I also say this. This team has done an amazing job, the Wizards, of resetting their culture in spite of losing, like having to lose. Like, nothing pissed me off more than when Bradley Beal, the pseudo leader of this team, dropped the, Wizards, bruh. And it was like, what? You're the captain, man. What are you talking about? And now this team has a little bit different of an edge, a little bit more of a, you know, established culture. And so, I don't know. I'm just saying LeBron could help out with that is where I'm landing on it. So when it's all said and done, bring me 23. That's what I'm getting at here. And not only do I say bring on 23, like I think once that happens, we get into that 2000s, 2010s mode of who else wants to join? Who else wants to come and sit on the bench and just fill out the roster? Because we haven't seen that in a minute either. But I think the, you know, super team of LeBron and the kids, essentially, would be a major factor. That's where it lands for me. So, we'll see what happens. I want it to happen. I think it'd be fun. I also think this, too. The power shift has happened. Like, we look at the NBA and what's coming up. OKC for San Antonio. We all know the winner of that team is winning the NBA Finals, right? Like that's established. Cavs, Knicks, I don't care. There's not a world where one of those teams beats the other ones, unless an injury happens, right? Which, granted, can happen. We saw it happen years ago with Toronto. But I look at that and I go, the East has a way easier road at this point. Especially, too, the armor of the Knicks, or not the Knicks, of the Celtics has been knocked off, essentially. That in a quote-unquote rebuild year, they still won 56 games. But then in the playoffs, faltered down the stretch. I'm just saying. Wizards, 15th place in the East to what? What team would worry you? Because we're seeing it now, too. Pistons won 60 games, and everyone, every step of the way, was saying, not worried about them in the playoffs. And that's exactly how it played out. Cavaliers get, you know, James Harden, and they still beat them, right? So, I just say all that to say as well. The turnaround can happen fast. Anyways, bring me LeBron. That's where I land on this one. I wouldn't say I'm a LeBron hater. I'm a LeBron criticizer. I will say 2005 Mike Callow in high school would be pretty incensed that we would bring on LeBron and I would be hyped to have him. But that's where our current culture is at this point. I say all that to say Gilbert Arenas versus LeBron was amazing. Deshaun Stevenson versus LeBron was amazing. But, you know, 20 years to bury the hatchet. That's what happens. All right, we'll get back to the NFL coming up here for NFL 4. This is The Line Change. I'm Mike Gallo on ESPN 630 and the ESPN 630 app.
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0: We start things off in baseball. Orioles coming off that series loss to the Nationals for the Battle of the Beltways. 6:05 first pitch tonight in Tampa against the Rays. Rays atop the AL East at 30-15. They'll send Shane McClanahan out on the bump to go up against Trevor Rogers. 6:05 pregame, 6:40 first pitch on these airwaves. Nationals, as I said, coming off that series win against the O's. They'll come off that and host the Mets down at Navy Yard. 6:45 first pitch from Nationals Park. Jake Irvin going for the Nats. Christian Scott going for the Mets. Mets coming off a series win against the Yankees over the weekend. As I just talked about, NBA playoffs continue to roll on tonight. Western Conference Finals Game 1, Spurs at OKC. That one tips off at 8:30. And there's a Game 7 in the NHL tonight. Montreal at Buffalo. Puck drop at 7:30 in Buffalo. 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
4: In College Park, the accident on 95 southbound before the split to the Beltway moved to the right shoulder, but traffic is still jammed from 212. Several accidents in Prince George's County, one in Lanham on Glendale Boulevard between Maryland 450 and Lanham 7 Road. And also in Enterprise, there is an accident on Lostford Road at Lostford Vista Road. And in Landover, watch out for the crash on Maryland 704 at Columbia Park Road. And getting word of a crash now in Langley Park on New Hampshire Avenue, just south of University Boulevard. In the district, there is an accident on Southern Avenue at Quinn Street in Southeast. And in Centerville, still a crash on southbound 28 between Westfields Boulevard and Braddock Road in the left lane. I'm Michelle Murray. That's your traffic up to the minute.
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0: 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Your home for the Baltimore Orioles, the Baltimore Ravens, and UVA Sports. All right, welcome back. Mike Callow back here with you, ESPN 630, the sports capital, and on the ESPN 630 app. If you're listening on the live radio side, we have computer issues happening in studio, so we are winging it for the rest of the show, seemingly. We'll see how the rest of it goes, but both my computers crashed here in studio, so we'll see how it goes every step of the way. I wanted to jump into... I don't have the audio here because, like I just said, our computer's crashed in here. But the Eli Manning interview over the weekend, I'm trying to remember who it was with, was really, really good. Where he talked about the draft day, you know, demand of moving to the Chargers, where, or moving from the Chargers. And it was really good in that, if you remember when this happened, Manning got a bunch of flack, and then Archie Manning got a lot of flack as well, where they were both raked over the coals in terms of, you know, making that demand. Archie Manning was also accused of, oh, you played, you know, in New Orleans, you don't want him to go to a losing franchise. Remember, there was just a lot of drama around it happening. And Eli went on to say, like, it was all his decision. And he said a giant factor of it, too, was that he went out to dinner with the Chargers and essentially saw the dysfunction that was happening. And I thought that was really good that... essentially, Eli didn't throw that whole franchise under the bus, but then decided, oh, how about, you know, how about I just demand a trade? It was on Bussin' with the Boys. That's what it was. And he basically went on to say, you know, he went out to dinner. They went to New Orleans, and essentially that, you know, between Marty Schottenheimer, then the ownership, then the GM. And he said they went out to dinner, and he said you could feel the friction where they were all bickering at each other. And Eli did go on to say that, like, Marty, he had great respect for and everything like that, but basically said he knew right away that there was not an established kind of, synergy happening between all three parties, and knew that things were going to fall apart. And I think it was just 2 years later that either Marty got fired or someone else got fired, that essentially it all did fall apart. Because what? That was the Philip Rivers draft, right? So, you know, I mean, the Philip Rivers pick. So eventually Breeze leaves anyways. But I don't know. It was a really eye-opening, you know, interview in that Eli could have said for years, he could have thrown another franchise under the bus, and no one would have knocked that either, because it's the Chargers, right? It's not like he would have, you know, thrown the Redskins under the bus or something like that. Actually, it would have been the same light, too. People would have went, yeah, well, of course, ownership is crazy. But he could have gotten out of that scot-free and decided not to. Like, if I'm the Chargers, I'm kind of thankful Eli took the high road there as well. I thought it was just a really interesting interview. Eli also talks about some pranks that he's done as well. He's actually a pretty good prankster, too. Gilbert Arenas would be proud. But I thought it was a really good just factor in that Eli, I don't know, did what was best for his career. And it all worked out, too, right? Eli wins two Super Bowls in New York, is beloved. You know, is he a Hall of Fame quarterback? I don't think so, but I also see the argument of he beat the greatest of all time two times in the two biggest games of his career. Worth it to me, right? Like, came out to a better position is where it lands for me. So, I don't know. I look at all that and just kind of think out loud of Eli was right. Eli absolutely, you know, demanded that trade, moved on. The Chargers got their guy anyways with Rivers, who was incredibly good and was playing in the league as soon as this last year. But you look at some of these trades sometimes and you also knock the player of being really selfish, but at the same time, you think, yeah, maybe sometimes they're right. Like, and I think it's certain franchises too that have, you know, earned that reputation. You look at Joe Burrow with the Bengals. He wasn't going to do it because he's from Ohio. But remember, they were kind of flirting with that a little bit. His dad was flirting with it a little bit of, oh, well, you know, does he actually want to come to Cincinnati? Does he want to play for the Bengals? And granted, I'll say this for Burrow. He's been hurt quite a bit with them. When he's healthy, he's amazing, right? Top five quarterback in the league when he's healthy. But you still look at it right now. Last offseason, he demanded, oh, sign Higgins, sign Chase, revamp, you know, the defense. Do what you got to do. And they did all that. And what's the chatter this year? Well, if the Bengals don't make a jump, Joe Burrow could leave. And that's his prerogative. Now, what I've said before here, too, it's one of my favorite stat lines. I shouldn't say stat lines. It's just one of my favorite coincidences. Is that if a quarterback signs, I think it's a third extension with the team and he hasn't won a Super Bowl, they've never won a Super Bowl. And so you look at that. Burrow is on the cusp of doing that. I've talked about it with Lamar. He's in the final year of the second extension with his team. You know, it never works out. So Burrow could also be looking at that going, look, if it's not going to happen here, you know, I've got to try it elsewhere. Now, granted, the AFC hierarchy, not like I was, you know, just talking about this in the Western Conference with the NBA. The AFC hierarchy is going through some turbulence, is what I'll call it. Will Mahomes and the Chiefs, will they bounce back? Right? He was banged up, but that season wasn't going well. It's kind of like Jaden here, right? Jaden might have gotten hurt, but he also didn't look good in a lot of the games. Will the Chiefs be able to reload? Who knows? If they're out of the way, that leaves the AFC wide open again, right? I still keep going back to the final four left in the AFC. That's what pisses me off the most about the Commanders, you know, being so bad last year. Had they gotten into the playoffs, I would have put Jaden up against anybody. The defense, not so much, but I would have put Jaden up against anybody. But that final four of Denver, Buffalo, and Houston, New England, and ended up being Denver and New England, it was kind of the opposite. You knew the NFC opponent was going to beat whoever was going to make it from the AFC side of things. Defenses are damn good now, but they're not that good, right? So that's another factor here, too. Does Joe Burrow want to go somewhere? And most likely the Bengals aren't going to move him into the AFC. All that to be said, the players that kind of demand better for them, I think we all need to take a step back sometimes. Especially when it has to do with organizations that have not shown that they can win. Or even be on the same page. Just leave it at that, too. Hell, I remember in 2012, I was sitting there in Radio City Music Hall when both quarterbacks were drafted, when RG3 was drafted here after they traded three first-round picks to get him, really two first-round picks, but three first-round picks to get him. They make that trade happen, and then with a fourth-round pick, Mike Shanahan takes Kirk Cousins. I was sitting there in, I remember the camera was on me and my brother for day three of the draft. And I kind of threw my hands up of like, all right, I guess so. If one of them works, who cares? Well, one of them worked for a year, and then the other one is still in the league making a crap ton of money. More money than RG3 ever made in his career. So, I say all this to say, too, the vision matters. And that's what I'm getting at. Because you think about it, too. Kirk Cousins should have been extended here. I'm not saying he would still be here now. But if it was a smart organization, everyone was on the same page, Cousins would have gotten an extension. They would have just gotten it over with. Instead, they, you know what it around, decided not to, goes to Minnesota, and they didn't even trade him. They didn't even trade him for value. That was the other factor there. So, just, you know, with all of that being said with Eli, I commend him. I give him claps for that. Also, Eli, talk about somebody who did not bitch about his circumstances either. He could have bitched and complained about New York multiple times and didn't. Right? Could have bitched about Coughlin's teams. Could have bitched about the personnel. Right? Never did that, though. Ever did that. And all he did was win two Super Bowls for them. Crazy. Like, at least bare minimum, Eli and Coughlin got along. So, anyways, on that front. I'll say this, too. Eli was done dirty at the end, and he flipped things around, too, with embracing New York, doing these interviews, whatever. Like, he could have been bitter about what he did for the franchise, and then freaking Geno Smith started over him in that last year. I think, who was that? Was that Judge who was their special teams? Or was that McAdoo? I forget which one did that, because they've just been through so many head coaches at this point. But you look at that factor as well. That he was able to kind of look past all that and do this now. I guess this is a good transition because I do want to talk about this. And I'll talk about going to Nats to go see one of the games where they played the Orioles. But you think about how players have acted after leaving organizations and stuff like that. How about the radio silence from Steven Strasburg and the Nationals? We're 2 years removed here. You got a whole different regime in now, by the way, right? Like, Rizzo and Davey are gone. I don't know how much of it was on ownership. Could have been on ownership. But they did hand you a lot of money. I'm not saying, like, anyone's totally in the wrong, totally in the right here. I've said this. 37 should be retired. I don't care what you say. World Series MVP. You get retired. That number gets retired, especially with what he means here in the DMV. I think maybe Strauss and the Nats org should take a page from Eli and the rest of the, you know, the Giants book of, kiss and make up, please. That's one thing I have not talked about. And the Nats have been good enough that I don't really need to harp on some of that stuff. But I really wish they would kind of bury the hatchet, because Steven Strasburg should be a part of this organization moving forward, just in terms of the history. I've said this. You know, the Nats and the Capitals are going to have to deal with it in multiple ways, where you look at these past two eras, and you're going to have to acknowledge them and remember them. And granted, they each, you know, I put it in air quotes, only, you know, resulted in one championship each. But you're about to also hit the milestones of anniversaries too, right? Like, I've joked about it with Alex Ovechkin. Next year, you're going to have the 26-27 season, right? Then it's going to be the 27-28 season, and you're going to have the 10-year anniversary of the Stanley Cup. And what happens after that the next year for the Nats? The 2029 season is the 10-year anniversary of the Nats winning the World Series, right? Like, don't you want to remember some of those guys? Don't you want to have the celebrations without any kind of factors over it? I also think for the Capitals, by the way, like, how the last 10 years have stayed the same and changed. Almost every player is done from that team except for Ovechkin, John Carlson, Wilson, and who am I forgetting? There's one, Lars Eller. Who knows if Lars Eller stays in the NHL? They're all almost all done, right? Then you look at the Nationals, same thing. I think almost every player's done except Max Scherzer. Soto, duh. Obviously Juan Soto. Yeah, and that's, I guess, how a few. Soto, Turner. I think every pitcher is finished except for Scherzer, though. So same thing. Bury the hatchet so you can come back here. Just to, like, go off that on that tangent, too, for a little bit. The retired number chatter for both of those franchises. It's going to be crazy. The Nats should retire 37 and 31. Those are the two that I think you retire. I don't think there's any other ones that you retire. Especially with the numbers that you've given out already, right? Like, you've already given out 34 for Harper. You gave it away right away anyways. There's no one else that is deserving of it either. There's also the difference of the who's in the Ring of Fame and who gets their number retired. Those are two different factors. Capitals have a lot of that they've got to do, though. There's a lot of that to happen. Because the Caps actually haven't acknowledged a lot of their other

0: a ring of fame, I think you should retire number 10. Two Super Bowl wins. Maybe I'll jump into that with Darian tomorrow. Darian's going to join the show. But that's where it lands with me. Anyways, I think it's going to be a fun little topic, especially because you look at the Nats and the Capitals. That's an era, too, where there's like no one for the Redskins in that era either. I joke about it all the time. Every time they bring back team alumni and you go through like the 2000s and the 2010s, you got your Portis, your Santana Moss, those types, Cooley, whatever. I don't think Cooley's actually been back with the new ownership, but those types. And like the 2010s hit, and it's like so few and far between. I even joked about it when they brought back RG3. I didn't like that either, with how the organization and him treated each other. I mean, granted, they buried it, but like I've said it too, he was complicit in how badly things ended there too. On all of this, I'll be very interested to see like what's next for the Aris. And they've already retired 11 for the Nats. We'll see what's next. I acknowledge this too. What's the last number retirement for the Orioles? I think the Orioles do use the Hall of Fame as their factor, so I don't think there's anyone right now that's getting to that point. The Nats don't use that, and I think that's fine. Max Scherzer's going to be a Hall of Famer, though, so you can wait till 31, you know, is retired. And I would think Max is going to go in as a National. But either way, I don't know. It's fun to look at the history of all of those teams. Anyways, we'll take a quick timeout. This is The Line Change. I'm Mike Gallo on ESPN 630, and you can listen anytime on the ESPN 630 app.
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2: In Langley Park, there is accident activity on New Hampshire Avenue south of University Boulevard at Holton Lane. And in Landover, watch out for the accident on Maryland 704 at Columbia Park Road. Also an accident right now on Lostford Road at Lostford Vista Road, so use caution there. Earlier accident on 95 southbound before the split to the Beltway and College Park, moved to the right shoulder. Still some delays from 212. Earlier accident in Centerville on southbound 28 between Westfields Boulevard and Braddock Road now clear, but traffic is still jammed from Route 50. I'm Michelle Murray. That's your traffic up to the minute.
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10: All right, welcome back. Mike Callow back here with you, ESPN 630, the Sports Capital. You can also listen anytime on the ESPN 630 app. As I said, no computer here in the studio, so we are left to our own devices here to finish out the show. So bear with me the last two segments of the day. That was why the extended break was happening as well. A couple other things that I want to get into. I was at the game on Saturday between the Nats and the Orioles. Pretty good turnout, too. I saw Blake Butera say he was happy to see the fans, happy to get the response from the fans. I'll say this too, being there on Saturday for the Ovechkin bobblehead day, I was really cool. You saw, it was funny seeing Orioles fans wearing some Caps gear. Like I thought it was a good, as somebody that's a dork of merch and how, seeing how people dress, especially for an event like that, was funny. Like I would see these Screaming Eagle or old Capitals dome with Orioles hats, or the classic red Caps jersey, OV jerseys with Nats hats. It was funny to just see that juxtaposition, especially because Baltimore doesn't have a hockey team. Their hockey team is, you know, the Capitals. So that was funny to see. I also saw, or, you know, not saw, but watched Craig Laughlin do the Nats play ball, beer in hand and everything like that. So that was fun to see. The one thing I'll say about the Nats, though, and I have, you know, not to say that like I have gripes about it or whatever, but when they do nights like this, sometimes I'd like to see a little more attention to detail. President's Race had Teddy with a hockey stick, and they eventually put him in the box, which was the bullpen. That was funny. But there wasn't a lot of like synergy with the Caps and the Nats over the course of the game. I thought there'd be a little bit more, especially with how much the Nats did with hot dog night the night before. Like, I just have gripes with the organization on how they do some of this stuff. Don't get me wrong. It was fun. Battle of the Beltway logo all over the place, stuff like that. But it was kind of a microcosm of what I think is wrong a lot of times with the marketing in this area, not just with the Nats, but the Nats, the Caps. Commanders are actually probably the best out of all of the major four when it comes to it. But Wizards have done this as well. Like, they made a bigger deal about the hot dog night than they did about having an Ovechkin bobblehead come out. I don't know. As a purist of the area, I just thought it was weird. It's like a grab for the casual fan and not the hardcore DMV fan. And that's fine. I totally get it. But they were like still tweeting out hot dog numbers the day after the game. Like, it's like, come on, man. I just couldn't help but kind of scoff at what was going on. That's all. Like, that's where I'll land with it. And either way, the bobblehead was a great giveaway. It was gone pretty fast. Like, I think even an hour before the game, maybe 45 minutes before the game, they were done. Like, they were given out, finished, and, you know, there's people offering you cash for them on the outside, stuff like that. So it was like, you know, that's just where it was landing for me. But the fact that Friday seemed to be a bigger deal than Saturday was just a little bit odd to me. That's all. Like, that's where it lands for me. So there's that. Anyways. As far as the actual game went, God, the Nats, those first two games, really, it was close on Friday night where the Orioles almost came back on in the ninth inning, and it's just a factor of the Nats and their bullpen at this point of it's a roller coaster ride. And then Saturday was funny. It was a little bit more of the same. Orioles started to battle back, and then the Nationals just broke the damn thing open and ended it. I mean, I was shocked. There was some killer instinct from the Nats against the Orioles in this factor. Then the Orioles won a close one yesterday, but it was kind of like what I said on Friday heading into the weekend. You've got two fan bases that, you know, have similar records, but completely opposite feelings on what's happening to their respective teams. The Nationals overachieving with what they're doing right now. And then the Orioles, who you can't help but feel you're on the verge of some kind of shakeup here. I don't think it's going to be the manager because you just hired him, but I do think there's a factor here where Michael Ice doesn't make it out of the season. I mean, it's one thing to say, oh, we're not spending as much, whatever, but Orioles had a sick farm system. So many different, you know, top prospects for these guys, and they're just not stringing enough wins together. If you would have told me that by, you know, two-thirds of the way through May, the Nats would be two games better than the O's, I would have went, yeah, well, the O's are really, you know, underachieving while the Nats are overachieving. And I don't think both of those things would have happened. So, I don't know. And the Orioles, too, it has felt like for the last 2 years, essentially, because it was what? Post-All-Star break, 24, really is where the Orioles' downfall started. Once they, you know, had that second half of the season, and then in the playoffs, you kind of knew they were done going into it. What it's felt like with the Orioles has been, oh, well, you know, Gunnar Henderson hit a home run last night. Maybe that'll get him going and get the offense going. Like, you're having these moments where you're, like, hinging everything on everyone getting hot when it should be a little bit more established than that, is what I'm getting at here. Like, as much as I like Gunnar Henderson and like Adley Rutschman and like Basayo, like, there should be a much better output for the Orioles at this point, and they just don't really have it. And you look at the Nats, and the Nats is like, oh, well, CJ Abrams having career year. James Wood fired up after the last couple of weeks. Even on Saturday, I was ready to hate on Kiber Ruiz. He had a day where he hit a home run and had a couple RBI. They're just figuring it out. They need to have the makeup. The Orioles need the Nats makeup a little bit, is what needs to happen here. And what's funny, too, is you look at what the Orioles did, went out and got some pitching, and that hasn't made a factor. Whereas had the Nats, I keep saying it, not traded Mackenzie Gore and maybe signed a starting pitcher, we might be talking about them in the wild card race. But we're not at this point. It's funny, too. The NL East now, the full reset is actually hitting in a way for the Nats that I like their future a little bit more, because I said it going in, you know, when they made the Mackenzie Gore trade was, well, you look at what the other NL East teams are, why would you go all in, right? You're not going to outspend the Mets. Hell, you're not going to outspend the Phillies at this point, and the Braves are just a machine. And so you actually look at the standings now, the Braves, you know, running away with the division, but the other two teams in the Mets and the Phillies, who are your main threats, because let's be honest here too, Miami is just shuffling along. I mean, what a piss poor franchise, for lack of a better word to describe them. You look at how the standings are today, and the Nats are in third place, only a game behind the Phillies. So, and the Braves are 32-15. So, like, they're going to run away with this, but you look at the Mets handing out that Juan Soto contract, having one of the highest payrolls in baseball, having the worst record in the division. Look at the Phillies, who the day has finally come. They finally got old, right? You know, they signed Bryce Harper in the offseason of 2019 and went ahead and signed every former National, and Trey Turner and Kyle Schwarber, et cetera, made the trade even before that to get Zach Wheeler, right? They're the ones that I think you could be worried about, because they might have a long road ahead of some of those contracts that they're dealing with too. So the Nats' long-term outlook too is, well, you didn't spend too much too fast. You've been patient. You've already told us that you're hitting the reset button on this rebuild again. But if this is not overachieving and this is who they are, well, you could get back to your winning ways a little bit quicker. Whereas you look at the outside factors too with Baltimore, is you've got Toronto, who was in the World Series last year. You've got the Yankees, who are constantly, you know, in the pennant race. And then you have Tampa, who Tampa is like, I compare Tampa to like Godzilla. Tampa will rise from the waters and then wreak a bunch of havoc for a season and a half. And then they'll trade away half the team and go back into the waters for a while. But then they'll come back up, and all of a sudden they'll make some damage. We're in that point right now with Tampa. Tampa 30-15 right now. New York behind them at 28-19. And then Toronto 21-25, a game ahead of Baltimore. I look at that factor too. If you're the Orioles and you're an Orioles fan, and it's the station here that plays the Orioles, that's a tough pill to swallow too. That you might have had your best version of this team 2 years ago at this point, looking at the record. 3 years ago, really. 2023 really was probably the season that you were best at. So that's a tough pill to swallow as well for them moving forward. Either way, it's just an interesting time for both teams. I feel like the Nats, though, it's been overdue that, like, you need some kind of spark of hope. I don't want to pin it on one player, right? Like, I don't want to pin it on James Wood, right? I don't want to pin it on just CJ Abrams. You want to make sure you've got a complete team effort. I think what's frustrating about the Nats is I think their identity was built for a long time on starting pitching. And then that just got away from them. They stopped paying for it. They stopped drafting well. Like, you could at least factor that in of, at least they're spending there. Well, not spending anywhere anymore. And had they spent there, we would be talking about a little bit more of an interesting regular season at this point in time. That being said, the early returns with this new regime, I like it. Like Butera, saw him do an interview over the weekend with Alexa Datt, who was filling in for the MLB broadcast. And I really like what I've seen from him. I like what I've seen from this young staff. They're getting way more out of these players this year than they ever did last year and the year before on that. You know, it's funny. I just talked about how in sports now, so much now, coaches and front offices and stuff like that are fired and cast off way faster. And you think about the Nats. They won that World Series in 2019, which covered up a lot of the warts of the system. And 2020 happens, and you don't really pin it on them. But man, the Davies/Mike Rizzo chatter. And I talked about it last year. It was probably overdue. But doing it right before the draft was a little bit odd. But man, looking at it, you should have fired them 2 years ahead of time, man. After the Juan Soto trade happened, you probably should have fired him. That they had to make that decision at that point. That you were never in Juan Soto's wheelhouse in terms of a contract. You should have taken care of that much more beforehand. So that's where it goes on that. All right, we'll wrap things up coming up next. I want to talk about a little bit the NBA playoffs and the NHL playoffs. We got a game 7 tonight. And the Golden Knights lost over the weekend. Talk about that, how it's going to affect the Caps as well. This is The Line Change. I'm Mike Gallo on ESPN 630 and the ESPN 630 app.
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12: Slow going traffic on 270 northbound between Old Georgetown Road and Falls Road and between 121 and Route 80. And also more delays heading in towards Frederick. Also slow traffic southbound between Democracy Boulevard and the Beltway. Beltway itself is slow on the inner loop headed from the Dulles Toll Road towards the 270 spur. And delays continue from Old Georgetown Road to New Hampshire Avenue and on and off delays from 95 to Ritchie Marlboro Road. Earlier crash on the inner loop before Landover Road moved to the shoulder. Also some slow traffic on the outer loop through Bethesda, through Tysons, and from the Springfield Interchange to the Wilson Bridge. Earlier accidents in Centerville on southbound 28 at Braddock Road clear, but delays remain. I'm Michelle Murray. That's your traffic up to the minute.
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10: All right, welcome back. 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Orioles baseball coming up as they're at Tampa. They start up that series. 6:05 tonight, 6:05 tomorrow, and then a 12:35 pregame for a 1:10 first pitch coming up on Wednesday. So no show here on Wednesday. But wrapping things up here, I wanted to jump into the NHL and the NBA playoffs. First off, let's start off in the NHL with the semifinals wrapping up tonight. You've got Buffalo and Montreal in a game 7. And I think this is, I don't think it's the first game 7, but it's definitely the only game 7 of this round. We had the Golden Knights beat the Ducks in 6. But I wonder what the crowd is going to look like tonight. Buffalo's crowd has been amazing as of late. But will Montreal fans pay and fly to get into Buffalo for this game? I wonder. It's a little bit of the factor like with what's going on with the Knicks, right? The Knicks were able to take over and go to Philly because going to a game at the Garden is absurd. Going to a game in Philly in the second round where Philly fans had tapped out of the team and it's cheaper to take the bus or the train and then go to that game. It's a little bit of a different factor, but I do wonder what the crowd's going to look like tonight, that Buffalo crowd's going to be lit up, so to speak. I would assume a lot of people took the day off of work today to go to that game and get ready for it. On this actual game, too, look, I feel like the magic has to end somewhere with Buffalo. They came back after being down 3-1 in that game in game six. Neither goaltender, both goaltenders got hurt, neither or not hurt, but pulled. Neither goaltender impresses me. Give me the edge to Montreal here. I just have a gut feeling that Montreal, who, you know, made it to the Stanley Cup in the bubble, this young core now has gone a couple deep playoff runs. Obviously, last year ran into the Caps. I don't know. The pressure to me, I think, is just going to get to Buffalo more than it is in Montreal. I always say this, too, in the Stanley Cup final playoffs, that in the Stanley Cup playoffs in general, that home ice advantage is great most of the time, but when things get tense, you can feel it. And so when you're the road team, I always just feel like you're playing with house money no matter what. If Buffalo goes up, yeah, the crowd's going to be lit. They're going to be chanting whatever. You were expecting that every step of the way. You keep that sucker 0-0, the longer and more tense the crowd gets, let's say you take a 1-0 lead heading into the first intermission, I'm just saying, give me Montreal here over Buffalo. I feel like Buffalo's magic has to end at some point anyways. Either way, this is how I kind of feel about it. The Western Conference in the NBA and the NHL are the same. That's the Stanley Cup final and the NBA final. Whoever they play is going to get the doors beaten off of them. And that includes, I think Carolina's beating either team. Whoever wins tonight's matchup, especially because they've been sitting at home for over a week now since they swept the Flyers, I think they're beating whoever. But then I think they're going down, whether it's going to be against the Golden Knights or the Colorado Avalanche. And I said the Avalanche, I think, are the best team I've seen since post-pandemic in the NHL. Like, I knew in November they were going to be a factor. Nathan McKinnon's having an amazing season. Anyways, give me tonight. Give me lock it in. Final answer. Montreal wins tonight. And then we get Montreal against the Carolina Hurricanes, and I'm always rooting against the Hurricanes, but I think the Hurricanes will end up winning the next round. Then, getting into the NBA, tonight starts up, I think, a new chapter in the association. Getting the Thunder versus Spurs matchup and getting basically the two young superstars that are carrying the next generation in Wembanyama and SGA, who just won his second MVP. Getting those two up against each other, the NBA has got to be feeling good that if they deliver, they're in good hands moving forward. Because this is one, even a casual basketball fan, I've got to tune in for. Because how do you not look at Wembanyama now and how he has transformed himself? I'm seeing the NBA, if you haven't seen the piece on him, going and doing, like, I don't know exactly because I've just been watching it on mute here in studio all day, of whatever karate or taekwondo, whatever he's doing to get his body right. Just talk about someone that gets it, man. I always say this, when guys go through unconventional means, go to another country to get to the next level, it means their head's at least in the right space. And Wembanyama hitting that next level, will it be enough to beat OKC? I don't think so. I think we've all circled OKC as a repeat NBA champion since last year, since nothing was really going to change. I'm going to go OKC in seven here, but it's not going to surprise me if the Spurs somehow pull this off, maybe win a couple close games, force it to a game seven. We'll see. Either way, winner of this series is going to be your NBA champion. That's how I feel about it. I don't know how long playoff Harden can keep this going. Granted, I give him credit winning a game seven against Detroit yesterday. Kudos to Harden for getting that monkey off of his back. But I just don't believe in him in the long term here. I do believe in Donovan Mitchell. Don't get me wrong. But I think that Garden crowd, oh, they'll have something to say. And how about too, you get that factor of Donovan Mitchell being from New York. It was rumored that he could or could not have gone to New York, decided not to, went to Cleveland instead to get out of Utah. I don't know. There's going to be a factor there. I think the crowd's going to be, you know, amped up when that series starts. But as far as it goes for tonight, though, give me OKC. Give me OKC to take this series. So both of these playoffs, both the NHL and the NBA, it's going to be a good night tonight. And if you want the times there, it's going to be a 7:30 puck drop for Buffalo, Montreal, and then 8:30 tip for the NBA. So we get some staggered finishes there, unless the NHL goes to overtime. And in that case, game seven overtime, always the freaking best. We'll see what happens there. So that's your schedule for tonight. Plus, like I said, both the Orioles and Nats back in action tonight, too. Orioles hosting the Rays. We'll have that pregame starting at 6:05 in a little over an hour. And then the Nationals getting their series started against the Mets. Funny with that one, too, if you didn't see it. Mets walking off the Yankees yesterday. That crowd going nuts. Yankees fans coping a little bit, saying that was the Mets Super Bowl, all that. I don't know. I always love the rivalry, and the fact that this is back to a rivalry weekend, you know, I liked it, is what I'm getting at here. The other one was the Dodgers at the Angels, and just the amount of Dodgers fans that take over that stadium. It's laughable, that's all. Anyways, coming up tomorrow, we got Darian Williams back in studio with me. It's going to be a D-Will Tuesday, since I've been out the last couple, or I should say, last week was Orioles baseball, then out before that, Darian on vacation before that. So we're back for the first time in about a month, I think. With him in the air chair tomorrow. So can't wait for that. We'll react to the schedule a little bit more, talk about some other things as well. This has been The Line Change. I'm Mike Callow on ESPN 630 and the ESPN 630 app.
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12: Slow going traffic in the district on the freeway between the 14th Street Bridge and the 3rd Street Tunnel, and delays continue eastbound to the 11th Street Bridge. Westbound side is heavy from 8th Street to the 3rd Street Tunnel, and then more delays continue headed from the 3rd Street Tunnel to the upbound 14th Street Bridge. 395 is jammed up on the northbound side between 110 and the 14th Street Bridge. And 95 slowing northbound from Garrisonville Quiet towards Quantico, and it is slow through the Woodbridge area. Southbound jams up from the Fairfax County Parkway towards 123 in Woodbridge, and more delays from Dumfries heading towards the Centerport Parkway. I'm Michelle Murray. That's your traffic up to the minute.
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8: I'm Nick DeLuca. Western Conference Final opening up tonight. The Thunder and the Spurs in a matchup of two of the top teams in the NBA. Tip off 8:30 Eastern tonight. Coverage beginning at 8 Eastern right here on ESPN Radio. Elsewhere, the Pelicans are hiring former Magic coach Jamal Mosley as their next head coach. Two sides agreeing to a 5-year deal today. ESPN's Kendrick Perkins on the hire.
9: I actually like this hire. I think Jamal Mosley is a hell of a coach. I don't think he deserved to be fired from the Orlando Magic, but that's neither here nor there. Great job by Joe Dumars and Troy Weaver. Although, I would have liked to see my brother, Rajon Rondo, get that job. I'm just saying.
8: Perkins on First Take, Mosley leading the Magic to the playoffs in each of the last three seasons. Elsewhere, Brendan Sorsby looking for a return to college football. Texas Tech QB filing for an injunction against the NCAA seeking eligibility for the 2026 season, undergoing treatment for a gambling addiction.
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0: felt like they really respected your game.
1: Yeah, a lot of fans that I talked to just admired the hustle in my play. So, you know, something that I brought to the field every single day, you know, regardless of how things were going, that was the attempt every single day, you know, regardless of whether I was going good or going bad.
2: I mean, you knew you were going to be traded then, but was it still a shock that you were going to leave the organization, that the only organization you ever knew?
1: I think in terms of how it all ended, I think was the shocking factor. You know, just not the year we would have expected to go. And as things were kind of playing out, I think me getting traded was, you know, inevitable, along with a lot of other guys as well. I think just, like I said, how things finished, just not how we expected.
3: How do you reflect on why things went the way they were? I mean, you guys were on up and up for so long, 23, really the peak, and then after that second half of 24, things just kind of started to decline. Why do you feel like that happened?
1: I don't know if I can point to one particular thing. I think just things really weren't going our way in certain factors, and you know, it just led to a tough 2025 as well. So, you know, sometimes it's just the way the game goes. But you know, in terms of the players themselves, you know, I always love those guys on the other side as well.
4: That's Cedric Mullins. Great to see Cedric today and catch up. As we were coming back from break, we were jolted by some major Orioles news that was just announced about a minute ago, that Jackson Holliday has been activated from the injured list. Jackson has not played in a game this season in Major League Baseball. He's been on three different rehabs. He got injured as spring training was just starting. He injured his hamate bone and then had surgery shortly thereafter. But Jackson Holliday is on the 26-man roster as of about 2 minutes ago. And Maverick Hanley has been sent away, option down to AAA. We're just getting this news as we speak. So Jackson Holliday, not in the starting lineup, but he is with the Baltimore Orioles officially as of right now. We'll come back, and Ben Wagner sits down with Craig Albernez. That's next on the Orioles Radio Network.
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